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17: On a golf course is we have a putting green right next to us so we can walk out and have putting contest. Sometimes you forget you have a radio show to do when we're out there putting. putting around, as we like to say. Nate Bargatze, when we were out there, just ran by and gave me a hug. It's like, hey. I said, what are you doing? And he goes, when are you done? I go, I got another hour here. He goes, oh, okay, I'm going to be out on the course. So maybe he'll stop by a little bit later on. All righty, update the poll results if you can.
18: Yeah, Dan, best pitcher of the 2010s, Justin Verlander, Max Scherzer, Clayton Kershaw, or other, 47% say Kershaw.
17: Oh, okay.
18: And then more impressive, David Wells' drunk perfect game or Doc Ellis' LSD no-hitter, 67% say David Wells.
17: Okay. 877-3DP-SHOW. Get to more phone calls as well. The Colonel is back. Colonel joining us, Tampa.
19: Daniel, listen, after those inspirational comments, I'll follow you to Minnesota anytime, buddy. Hey, listen, I just wanted to call out. I thought the Egypt coach really made some courageous comments, and because of that, I'm pulling for Morocco today. And Paulie, if you could check the stats, I think the Yankees lost last night. Boys, have fun in Lake Tahoe.
17: Thank you, Colonel. Oh, Kevin Frazier from Entertainment Tonight just stopped by.
20: This is always a must. Ever since I've been dying to come here and talk USA Soccer. I was like, I got to come here.
17: Really?
20: Get this off my chest.
17: Wait, what's wrong?
20: Listen, man, we got to stop Alexi Lawless, man. What's going on? What's happening?
17: Wow.
20: Alexi, slow down, bro. Slow down. I mean, I've been listening to some of his takes. I thought Thierry Henry was going to kill him. Zlatan wanted to take him out at one point. And I was like, wow. And then I've been listening to some of these takes recently and the way, you know, every 4 years we lose and we go through this thing where we say, what's the problem with U.S. soccer? And, you know, then he gives his explanation. He's like, oh, the paid-for-play system works and it's okay. And I'm like, Alexi, what are you talking about? You benefited from it like, you know, a kid from the suburbs. But back when U.S. sucked in Italy, you were part of the problem. You are part of the problem. Stop talking about U.S. soccer like you know what you're, you know it.
17: Man,
20: you don't.
17: You are coming in hot today.
20: I was so hot when I read his, he had a recent tweet about, you know, oh, there's nothing wrong with the system. Oh, I was like, shut up. Shut up.
17: Isn't it good TV, though? Are they providing good TV, entertainment TV?
20: I think it's going to be cool until Zlatan gets up and just hits him at some point. Right? It's just, it's crazy.
17: I hate when they say this is just the start. This, you know, Team USA, it's been just the start for 30 years.
20: Dan, we've watched it over and over and over again. You know, I used to follow Landon Donovan around. I went when he played in Germany. I went to Germany to see him play. And I remember when we did so well in South Africa in the Confed Cup. And I was so excited. And I was like, we're building something. What's that?
21: I was about to say, Kevin, it's like, it's the number one sport in Argentina, in China, in Spain. It's not even close here.
20: Here's the problem. Because we don't want it to be the number one sport. We want it to be the most profitable sport. And so what they're doing is they're making money off of kids in the suburbs, but those kids in the city, and I've spent the last 10 years, because I got a kid who plays at the highest levels, and the last 10 years, I've watched how they really gatekeep. And some of these best kids from the city, my son's playing in Beverly Hills. He thinks he's Pele, right? And I'm like, dude, you can't play. So I take him into the city, in the hood, right? And I'm like, bro, let's go. Let's see what you do. And the guy's like, he can practice with us, but this is a program. It's free, and we have kids who can play. And I mean, they're dicing my son up. And it took him like 3 to 4 weeks before he even played a game as a 9-year-old. And I was like, that's the problem. How can you be playing in Southern California and there's no Latino kids? I was like, what? There's something weird going on. I was like, what's happening? U.S. soccer is gatekeeping and they're keeping all these kids out of the cities and the best kids we have, they're not getting through.
17: I like this. You don't get to be fired up on Entertainment Tonight. They don't allow you to rail on celebrities.
20: I loved being able to come in here and just get that off my chest.
17: I'm glad you were able to.
20: Alexi Lawless weight on my chest.
17: All right. Final 30 seconds.
20: Yes.
17: We've been around Jason Kelce the last couple of days.
20: Oh, my gosh.
17: This is wild.
20: people and athletes don't understand when you cross over into the celebrity world, it's very, very different. You've crossed over into a space where the world is watching. When we're in when you're at ESPN or you're in the sports world, you're in a little bubble. And it's cool. It's a manosphere. It's beautiful and it's fun. But when you cross over into this and every party you go to, not just the dudes, but every woman knows your wife, your life, and everything that's going on, it's different now. And, you know, I see dudes get irritated, but I'm like, hey, you asked for this. One last thing. I never forget Tony Parker's father. When he first married Eva Longoria, I was sitting with him at the All-Star game, and I was like, does he understand what he's done? And his dad's like, no, he doesn't.
17: Not yet. That probably never did. Kevin Frazier from Entertainment Tonight.
20: I just had to come in and get that off my chest.
17: Final hour coming up. We'll talk to the Seattle Seahawks head coach, Mike McDonald. Final hour on this Thursday, Dan and the Danettes, live from Tahoe, the American Century Championship, right after this. One more item as we close out hour two. 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Just saying. 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
0: 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I didn't invite any of you guys over. It was nice.
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0: says hello. And then all of a sudden, Marvin goes, Doc Rivers. Hey, Doc Rivers here. I go, all right, friendly face. And then all of a sudden, Fritzy starts doing his Doc Rivers impersonation.
1: Come on, Jan, you got to give me 48. You got to help me out.
0: And then I see Doc, and Doc and Larry David flew in together to play in the event. They've been trying to get Larry David from Curb for a couple of years now. I don't know if Larry's going to stay. I'm going to guess Larry doesn't stay the whole weekend. I think he's going to probably be a one and done, because he even said, he goes, I'm playing ish. Yeah, Paulie.
2: Everything around Larry David feels like an episode of his show.
0: Yes.
2: Like, it feels like he could hit you with a golf ball and knock you out live on air, and that would be a Curb episode.
0: Ish. Yes, Dylan.
3: Yeah, I mean, even the fact that he was like, yeah, he's like, you never invite me to this thing. He's like, Larry, we have invited you the past 3 years. We've sent it to HBO. We've sent it to your house.
0: Yes, yes. They talked about that last year, because one of the people who put the event on, they're like, man, trying to get Larry, and we can't get him, you know. But we're going to try. We're going to keep on trying. And so when I saw him last night, I was like, holy, you're here. And he goes, hey, yes, yes, Marvin.
4: I do like the fact that the president of NBC Sports came up to us and he knew our names.
0: Yeah.
4: I was like, how do you know it? Oh, we're on the channel.
0: Yeah.
4: Okay.
0: You're on Peacock here. Yes, Todd.
1: Everything seems to be a painful inconvenience for Larry David, and I don't think that's an act at all.
0: No, I don't think. It's Larry is Larry. It's not an episode. It just feels like you're looking for cameras. When you're around Larry, you're like, is this an episode? Yeah, Paul.
2: The last time we had Larry David in studio, we were in California, and we all have headsets on, and you offer the guest headset or not a headset. He sat down and looks at us with our headphones on. He goes, I don't get a headphone. I want to be one of the guys. Where's my headphone? I can't do him, but he was doing himself.
0: Let's see. Bucky in Notre Dame. Bucky is back. Hi, Buck. What do you have for me today?
5: DP, 6 foot. A very svelte 218.5. When you guys were at Notre Dame, I met everybody, and you guys talking about celebrities and going up to them and talking to them and stuff. Well, I'm in Legends, that bar restaurant right next door to you guys, and I go in there, and Marvin's there. And I'm right next to Marvin, and we're looking at each other. Hey, how's it going? Blah, blah, blah. And we wash each other, you know, we wash hands. We walk out, and we're talking and this and that. You guys get done. We meet you guys in line afterwards. And Marvin's right next to you and Seton. And Marvin's like, hey, this is Bucky. I just met him in the bathroom and stuff like that. And Seton says, well, this must be a different kind of shake then. And I shook everybody's hands and everybody laughed and stuff. But, yeah, you guys were awesome. But I just wanted to call and say hey. And everything looks great out there. And have a great weekend and hit them straight.
0: Well, thank you, Bucky. We don't get to play anymore. We played on Monday, which was great. You know, we know the course. You know, we had our yardage books out. We're playing. I kept thinking at altitude, I'm going to be blasting shots, and it didn't turn out that way. I was not blasting shots. The altitude was not as forgiving as I thought it was going to be. Yes, Dylan?
3: Yeah, I mean, imagine the damage we could do if we got to play this course one more time with all of our knowledge that we have.
0: Yeah, yes. All right, the head coach of the Seahawks, Mike McDonald, will join us next. We're back after this, Dan Patrick Show. 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
8: One of the greatest things that I did on this show was create Meat Friday. And then it became Meat Thursday occasionally, and then a Meat Wednesday, and then it's a Pizza Wednesday. And then we hooked up with RecTech, and we got an unbelievable, well, there's a variety of grills that we use. But Chef Greg from RecTech came out, and I don't know what those Oreos are, but those Oreos are, I don't know how they work, but they work. So what are they? Are they wrapped in bacon, Dylan?
9: Yeah, so it's an Oreo wrapped in bacon, I think dusted with rub and with sriracha on the inside.
8: It works.
9: It does.
8: I don't know how it works. Like the other stuff, the lobster that he has. I mean, the other stuff, I understand that. I looked at that Oreo. Fritzy was like staring at the Oreo.
10: You're like, go ahead, take one. I know. Like drooling on the
8: thing. I know. I said, go ahead, take one. Yeah, Paulie.
11: Dan, you may have missed this. We were behind you. But Dylan and I, when we saw the crab stuff, lobster tails, we hugged each other and said, we made it. I don't hug many people.
8: All right. So I mentioned that Austin Reeves tomorrow, Steve Young tomorrow. We hope to have the WNBA commissioner, Kathy Engelbert, on as well. And I saw Nate Bargatze, the great comedian. I was on the putting green over here goofing around. He jumped off his cart, ran over, gave me a big hug, and he might join us later on. There are just so many moving parts here, so we're trying to, well, just tune in, you know, that we'll have on. Yeah, Marvin.
12: You know, coming here, you just see that people might not be on the show because of time restraints or whatever, but they still want to see you personally. Almost like Jason Kelce, Steph Curry last year. That's the first time when I saw him up close. I was like, oh, he's tall. He's like, he's legit 6'3". And he was sitting down and we're walking by, you know, he's dapping everybody up and he sees you and he stands up. So it might not, you know, I don't want to, you know, I can't join the show. I don't want to, but I want to see you personally.
8: Yeah, and look, Steph Curry and Jason Kelce are probably the two biggest ticket items here. I mean, the Jason Kelce stuff is remarkable because a couple of years ago, he's just a future Hall of Fame center. And then, all right, his brother is a future Hall of Fame tight end. Then all of a sudden, his brother is dating Taylor Swift. And then all of a sudden, Jason Kelce is in People magazine as one of the sexiest men. And then his brother marries Taylor Swift. Now you cross over. Now you're in another world that you're so unfamiliar with. And I think, and Kevin Frazier mentioned this, Kevin, the host of Entertainment Tonight, like once you go over there, when moms, grandmas, daughters, then it's different. There are more little girls screaming at Jason Kelce than anybody else. A whole different fan base here. Yes, Dylan.
9: Yeah, I mean, Jason Kelce's wife has become incredibly famous. Yeah. Like, it's, there's like layers to it.
8: And they are, everybody is on lockdown. Anybody who went to that wedding, like, you can almost, I don't want to say fear in their eyes, but they're like, I can't really talk about it. Even Jason. I said, you know, how'd it go? Man, yeah. I said, okay, did you cry? He goes, yeah, I cried. I cried it. My brother's wedding, and I don't think I cried at mine. And then I thought, I don't want to ask you any more questions. I don't want to make you uncomfortable here. And that's what it felt like I was doing. Yeah, Paulie.
11: And we have an interesting history with Steph Curry as well. I just looked it up. If you'll remember this, Dan, we had him on August of 2014, and you asked him, who's the best offensive player in basketball? He said, me. And it caused quite the stir because he averaged 23 the season before. And people were like, Steph Curry's full of himself. Steph Curry's saying he's better than LeBron at offense. He won the next two MVPs after that interview.
8: Yeah, and he had the confidence in himself to say, yes, I am a better offensive player than LeBron. And looking back, he was right. Even though LeBron's the greatest scorer of all time, Steph Curry at the time was like, yeah, I'm certainly a better shooter than him. You know, LeBron's always been a great scorer. It's not a great shooter. There's a difference. Like Russell Westbrook could score, he couldn't shoot. There's just certain guys that, you know, Allen Iverson, I didn't think had a great shot as much as Allen Iverson could score on anybody. Ray Allen could shoot better than almost anybody, but he wasn't getting the same, you know, kind of 30 points a game. Reggie Miller, you know, there's a lot of guys who can shoot. And I don't know that's kind of an interesting question. I don't know who I'd ask it to. Would you rather be a great scorer or a great shooter? Yes, Marvin.
12: But if you're Ray Allen and Reggie Miller, they both had the ability to score 40 and 50 points. So they might be in a different category than, say, somebody like a Steve Kerr that was just specifically there to just shoot open jumpers.
8: Dylan?
9: Well, does being a scorer in this scenario mean, like, you're taking it to the hoop? And like,
8: yeah.
9: So, I mean, I guess three-pointer, you get more longevity if you're a good shooter.
8: Yeah, I don't know. It just dawned on me that I always wanted to be a shooter. But when you think about being a scorer, that means, you know, LeBron, it doesn't look pretty. You know, the jump shot's not pretty. Bronny has a better jumper than his dad. But LeBron can get to the hoop as well as anybody who's ever played the game. And even Michael Jordan, you know, seconded that. He co-signed where he said, look, if I played him one-on-one and he gets me on my hip going to the right, I can't stop him. And here's one of the great defenders of all time. Yeah, Paulie.
11: It does feel like a scorer means you have multiple shots. Things in your offensive arsenal. Like Jalen Brunson, there's not one thing to defend him on.
8: Yeah, I would consider, he's kind of both. He's a little bit of a hybrid that he can shoot, but he. I would look at him as a scorer. Yes, Marv.
12: I think the one seed, to Jalen Brunson's point, is Kevin Durant. Great shooter and great scorer.
8: Yeah, that's a great point. James Harden has a great shot.
12: Yes,
8: and
12: sure.
8: He's a scorer as well. Toilet paper is a foul. Brown card issued. Dude wipes extra large, wet, and built to close out the game properly. Send a free 10-pack to a TP user you know at dudewipes.com/brown card. Final results of the poll question there, Dylan.
9: Yeah, Dan, more impressive, David Wells' drunk perfect game or Doc Ellis' LSD no-hitter. 67% say David Wells. And do you prefer surf or turf? 75% say turf.
8: David Wells is here. That's why we brought up the poll question. Brian in Indy, let me try you again there, Bri.
13: Hey, Dan. You guys were talking earlier about some, you know, awkward celebrity interactions. I have a best and worst happened to be athlete interactions. And first was, I was probably about 25 years old going to a Jiffy Lube to get my oil changed. And the only other person in that tiny waiting room was Dallas Clark. So it's just me and him, and I'm racking my brain thinking about what to say. And if I say anything at all, my brilliant line was, so you get like free oil changes and stuff?
8: Well, sometimes you have that awkward question. You can't help it. Thank you, Bri. Short on time here. What'd you learn today, Todd?
14: Now that their teammates, Kyle Hamilton, is glad he doesn't have to try and tackle Derrick Henry.
8: Dylan.
9: You can wrap an Oreo with bacon.
8: Marvin.
12: NFL coaches love this show.
8: Paul.
11: Mike McDonald, jacked.
8: Todd, what did I learn?
14: Mike McDonald isn't afraid of analytics, doesn't always go with what the numbers say.
8: 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Our thanks once again. One more item. 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
19: A lot of things used to be, including boxing's heavyweight champion and how that relates to college football. It is Chuck Oliver Show on a Thursday, and we're talking college football and a little bit of boxing, but mostly college football. Graham Coffey's going to join us from Dog Central. Georgia has recruited a freshman, Zyke Helton, who's, I think, talented enough to start at right guard. That could be the case, or maybe they need him to. We will start there and work out. And little Drew Bobo in the pivot. Okay, let's talk about the guard. So we'll move out from there, and there's all kinds of important things for Graham to comment on, and boy, does he know it. Hour two, Spencer Holbrook, Jewish reporter for Ohio State. That's an on-three effort. Letterman Row is where you can get him. Spencer Holbrook's going to join us, and we're going to talk mostly the – I've been doing this. I think media days is kind of my tilt. Been talking offense up till now, and I keep telling folks, and we'll get plenty of time. We'll talk defense. And so, like, next time I have Drew DeArmond on, we'll talk Bama defense. Like, that's what we'll do. Well, I hadn't talked to Spencer in a minute. And we're going to talk Ohio State offense and Arthur Smith and just an unbelievable passing attack, and we don't even know who really Chris Henry Jr. is yet. Oh, yeah, I know him yet. No, well, you hadn't seen me play, not at the college level. And whatever guy who can go to Ohio State and start at wide receiver as a freshman, whatever he did on a high school field is irrelevant. It has no point being brought up. The takeaway is it was good enough for Ryan Day to say, come to this school, this program, and I think you may start. And he is, as far as I know. So, oh, yeah, and then there's Jeremiah Smith. So just so much fun going on. But, you know, if it's Arthur Smith, he wants to drop you in a wood chipper. He wants to run. And the NFL, he was a head coach for the Atlanta Falcons, and he was OC in Pittsburgh. And so you do have a boss there. And you got to do what boss says. The boss wants it pink, it's pink. I mean, I'm telling you, that's the only way it works in football. If you sit on the side of the table, you do what the guy at the end of the table says. If you're at the end of the table, you say it once. Like, it has to be that way. So when Arthur Smith was actually in charge himself, it was, I mean, universal rave reviews about his advanced run concepts when he was an NFL head coach. And in the NFL, the only thing that, well, you got to make them choose. Are they going to defend the run or the pass? No. The only reaction from the defense, the only question they're asking themselves when you face an offense who is determined to run the ball all afternoon in the NFL is, hey, why do they keep running the ball? And your teammates, I don't know, just make the tackle and let's get off the field. Arthur is unbelievable in his run concepts. And that's not how you win. That's not the NFL I watch every week. That starts and ends with quarterback. And so it's great that you can just maul people. And I mean that. That's legitimate. I do. But it's great you can maul people on the line of scrimmage and just blast away at 4 or 4.5 yards a carry. Ain't how you win. Even on like a week-to-week basis, that's not how you win. So in college, oh, yeah, it can be. And I dare anybody say, you know what, we got to commit another man to the box. Do you? Do you? Because, like, are you playing with the Canadian roster with, like, 12 over there? Because that means that you're going to put some kid who's a sophomore in accounting at Purdue, he's going to be lined up on Jeremiah Smith single. Probably not. So a lot of fun stuff to talk about with Spencer Holbrook. Heath Klein himself. Let's see, 2 days, 8 batches of 8 coaches each day. Rich Rodriguez, talk about a man who is comfortable at his point in life. And I think his point in life is, this is my last stop. Do y'all remember where John Chavis was? His real final, he'd been at Arkansas. No, after that. I want to say, purely out of choice. He was coaching, I want to say, 8th grade linebackers somewhere around Knoxville. And I'm sure having a blast doing it. And he was doing it for no pay. He was doing it because he chose to do it and wanted to do it, et cetera, et cetera, et cetera. You see that happen sometimes. That's what's next for Rich Rodriguez. And he is kind of feeling it at Big 12 Media Days. He understands that he can sort of say whatever he wants now. And when a guy gets, like Jackie Sherrill got there. Nick Saban got there because he won so many national championships. Jackie Sherrill got there through age and gruff and seriousness and all. Well, Rich Rod is there because he realizes, I've been at Jacksonville State. I've been at Arizona. I've been at my alma mater. I left them, went to Michigan, got run out, angered everybody at my alma, and now I'm back. Now I'm all the way back. And I've always thought he's a good coach. And his offensive concepts, obviously, they've evolved, just like everyone's has. But he's one of those really important figures from about 20, 25 years ago when things changed. So I like seeing him in charge of I hope he, you know, keeps all the P's and Q's together, that he doesn't run astray off the field. But I think that if that's taken care of, that program will get better. It really will. So we'll talk a little bit of Rich Rod and West Virginia, Utah, as they transition. And now they're, Kyle Whittingham's at Michigan, not just retired or in media or whatever. They were there yesterday. Just a lot of interesting stories. Cincinnati, obviously, was in town as well. And that was enemy territory, to be sure. They're being investigated now as well. That, all right, well, tell us what you knew with Brandon Sorsby. So my suspicion all along, I don't know this, but my suspicion is the first step that we all see is that a law enforcement agency contacted an online sports book. And what we never got was, well, where did the law enforcement agency get that tip? I think it came from someone with a concern for the Cincinnati Bearcats, and they're angry, and you not only left us, but you've told us to pound sand on the million. So if that's the case, and that's what made sense to me, but if that's the case, it would come back around to Cincinnati potentially. We don't know that, but that they were up there yesterday, and again, Brett Yormark, very, very funny in a couple of his his statements. He had a couple of boo moments. We'll talk about that as well. When I say that a lot of things used to be, including the importance of being boxing heavyweight champion, there was a time that if you were heavyweight champion of the world, it made you one of the most instantly recognizable and huge stars across the globe. And then Haseem Rockman happened. And I knew what a champion looked like, and I knew what it was supposed to be, and you know what you care, how you carry yourself. And I was like, good, bad, villain, nice guy, whatever it was. You could be a public menace like Mike Tyson, but he was still heavyweight champion of the world. You could be preacher man like Evander Holyfield. That still was like all this image. Everybody we know as heavyweight champion of the world. That was not Haseem Rockman. Haseem Rockman was losing to Lennox Lewis and caught lucky punch. He caught one square shot, and then he was champion for a few months. And then Lennox Lewis said, give me my title back, beat him like a rented mule. So about 2 years later, I'm sitting down, but oh, yeah, there's a heavyweight championship fight tonight. And I'm turning on the TV, and I see heavyweight champion of the world, Haseem Rockman. I'm like, how is he champion again? This guy. So, like, at that point, it was done. Well, a lot of things used to be in the world of college football as well, including trips to bowl games being Christmas gifts. Fans would eagerly unwrap each year. I got Citrus Bowl tickets. I got Gator Bowl tickets. Fantastic. So we're heading over to Jacksonville for the Arkansas-North Carolina game, and you pack the place. And everybody would show up, including all the future first-round picks and draft picks and everybody else. And you'd have blood sport out there. There's nothing quite like a departing senior in his final game, especially on defense. He's out there scrapping, trying to make, like, one more play, one more tackle, one more. And that was the bowl game. I mean, you would saw just unbelievable performances. So you would get bowl trips as Christmas gifts that folks would unwrap and just lose their mind. It's the number one thing they wanted. Or a trip to the Independence Bowl. And if you were a fan like Alabama has a bunch of, then it was still Alabama, so you would treat Shreveport just like anywhere else. And at the end of 2006, that's what you had if you were a Bama fan, a trip to Shreveport. Now, Mike Shula wasn't coaching the game anymore because he had gotten whacked. But you got a trip to Shreveport at the end of the season, and you wound up losing the game, but you had to vacate everything on the slate anyway. So it was a year that, let's take this year and talk about something completely different. That's what it turned into. But you did have a chance to make a trip if you're a Bama fan. You go to Shreveport.

Well, okay, we'll do that. And so Nick Saban in his first year, that was a taste, and then throw him in the deep end of the pool. Because beginning the next year, literally, Saban shows up. He's got a lot of stuff to fix, including that textbook thing, which was part of the vacated win. Like, I'm gonna give Saban credit. He wasn't a cheater. not like that. I'm sure there were everybody has players who, you know, got the handshake or the envelope or the shoebox or the briefcase. But as far as the organized textbook scam coming, like, Saban's like, no, we gotta be clean. So beginning the very next season, after that trip to Jacksonville, Saban's like, let's go all in. And Alabama, that's when it started. Alabama fans got a trip to Atlanta to start the season. Then a trip to Atlanta to play for the conference championship at the end of the regular season. Then New Orleans. Well, the next year, it really ratcheted up. Back to Atlanta to start the season. Back to Atlanta for the SEC title. Then to the Rose Bowl for a national championship game. So there were no fan bases anywhere around America that you could look at and say, I feel for you. And the Bama fan base, I thought about them every single year. Oh, end of August, like right when I was like, oh, yeah, well, because I knew where my team was playing. And I knew every other big week one neutral site paycheck game, especially if it involved like a preseason number one. But I didn't really, there was no visual to go with it. Well, when I walk into the stadium and I'm looking around seeing all these Alabama fans, and I know most of them drove over and everything, like it's this huge, huge, huge excursion. And boy, do they show up. And then there was the SEC title game. And then there started being multiple rounds of playoff games. And I was like, there is no fan base in college football where you are swiping your Amex smooth, like if you're a Bama fan. Well, there may be a challenger to that now. And I will give credit. The Notre Dame Shamrock Series, it's going to happen again this year. It's the opener. It's in Lambeau, home of the Green Bay Packers, against Wisconsin. And it's expensive for fans. Where I give credit is, at least if you're going to charge me Hollywood prices, treat me like a star. And for the Shamrock Series, I'll give Notre Dame a lot of credit. They make that as special as they can. Whether it's from venue, whether it's the opponent, whether it's what they do with the uniforms, which if you hadn't seen this year's, wowzers. I mean, direct holding hands with the NFL and the Green Bay Packers for these uniforms. And Marcus Freeman with the video. Yeah, go watch the video. I'm not a Notre Dame fan. I'm a fan of this. So the week one neutral site paycheck games, because then Bama fans, after Atlanta, they're like, hey, let's go to Dallas. Let's go to Orlando. Let's go to, I think they had a Louisville thing down there where they just unloaded on Petrino. Just let's go wherever the check is. We're going to have a week one neutral site paycheck game. We're likely to have a trip to Atlanta to play for the SEC championship. And then, you know, we'll have title games out in the desert, down in Tampa, in the Rose Bowl. Amex. Well, Notre Dame, the Shamrock Series, if you don't know, they started this about 20 years ago, and it's been almost every season. It went away for a couple of years. And it was like actually leading right up to COVID. It went away. But it's back, and it has been back, and it's in a fun spot usually. And it's been in Soldier Field. It's been in Yankee Stadium. It's been in the Alamo Dome, if that does anything for you. It was at Allegiant Stadium versus BYU, which was always awesome to me. All right, let's have a game in Vegas. This year it's at Lambeau Field, so it's at a fun location many times. It's against a marquee or marquee-ish, a notable opponent, and the Irish come up with sweet new gear every single year. The game 2 months from now in Lambeau, no exception. But the expensive part, first of all, travel, because this is a Notre Dame home game. So there is travel involved that is not normally, because it's a home game, which is supposed to be at home. So that's money. It costs you. Here's the other thing. When you get a promoter involved, all of a sudden the tickets are way more expensive. Now, there's also a guayout. And Notre Dame,

0: athletic, they're walking away with pallets of cash. But you can go to the Purdue home game a lot cheaper than you can the Wisconsin Badgers home game that you're actually playing in Lambeau. Notre Dame home game in Green Bay. So the tickets, the sweet new gear, but I will tell you, if you don't mind being the latter-day Bama fan base, Shamrock Series, it all delivers. It all delivers, and it is going on this year. It's a huge week one game, if you can afford it. So it's back, and it's big news. And they released the uniforms late yesterday. I saw the video, I think, or maybe it was this morning. And the uniform's just fantastic. And there's all kinds of Green Bay Packers and Paul Hornig nods in there. It's just really cool. And it's costly. All right. We were going to take a short break, and we will hop into it next.
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0: I got out my crayon. I have marked my calendar. The Chuck Oliver Show returns to Harris Cherokee in Cherokee, North Carolina on Friday, July 10th. Now, that's when I'm going. It's so close. 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It's within the footprint of the Chuck Oliver Show for everybody. 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
1: That's always fun. That's always interesting. Energy sets you up a little bit. Talking about dollars and deals and contracts and lawsuits and business and all that gives you tired head. You don't like it. I think that it's going to collide again, however, with one story that, when did I see this? This was yesterday it came out. And we didn't talk about it at all yesterday, I don't think. But the clearinghouse for name, image, likeness deals for collegiate sports, the clearinghouse has rejected a total of $90 million in deals. And remember that it was based, it's mostly on, is this fair market value? As in, is this a comparable dollar figure to what others in the same bucket of talent and stage and notoriety, et cetera, are getting. And the less you've done, well, the less you can kind of justify that. So that's part of it, is that this deal is way above market value. But there are also others where apparently there's no actual work detailed, because you have to tell them, I'm signing this kid for, let's say, $14,000. And for $14,000, he has to show up once a month and wait for an hour, and he has to sign 100 autographs a month, and he has to, I don't know, record a phone message on a 1-900 number. I was at practice today, and we really worked on the pass rush. I don't know. But here are the defined things for his 14 grand. I say $14,000 because the average deal, because $90 million rejected, the name, image, likeness clearinghouse has also approved $355 million. And so the $14,000 deal, which is the average, $14,792. For the $355 million in total, it is broken down into an average of $14,792 per approved deal. And you total them all up and you get the $355. Because at $14,792, it's easy to say he comes by once a month, he signs 100 autographs once a month, he records our phone about pass blocking and practice, like whatever it is, he does it, and the clearinghouse says, all right, well, yeah, that could equal $14,700. This, folks, this is so obvious what's going on. The average, so that's the average of the deal that they approve, $14,700. The average deal they rejected over the same 61 days from May 1st to June 30th, those 2 months, the average of the deal they rejected was $51,593, which that's when you look at it and go, no, you're way overpaying for this. You're way out of line. The deal is not for a valid business purpose. Has to be defined. Like, you don't show us where he's signing autographs, where he's showing up, where he's recording the phone message, where he's sending out Christmas cards, delivering Easter baskets. You don't show us anything. And it does not include direct activation. That's the word. A lot of deals getting rejected are just these vague things that, and in the future, we have his rights for a period totaling somewhere down the road. Like, we're not, we don't have anything to tell you today because we're not purchasing his rights for today. We're purchasing his rights for 2035 or for any period between December of 2026 and December, like some future time. And that ain't going to work. So if you can't define what you're going to be using the kid for to paying that $51,000, it's going to get rejected. The $14,000 getting approved.
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1: 9 states, 71 sticks. It is where we broadcast every day. I appreciate y'all making that the truth. When you watch a game, like you sat down to the Sugar Bowl and it was Ole Miss and Georgia last year, I promise you, when that ball is snapped, it all looks organized and they're set for a second. When that ball is snapped, it turns into like the first 10 minutes of Saving Private Ryan in the next 6 seconds on the line of scrimmage. There is a drawn-up responsibility for everybody, including the running back, but it's the most instinctive position on the field. Run to daylight is essentially the play call, even though there's something I did with chalk, but it's run to daylight. For a lineman, it's different. If you don't take care of your job, like even if you're struggling and fighting and like chewing somebody's kneecaps off because that's all you got, you have to do your job. To play as a true freshman as a running back, yeah, you can do that. To play as an interior lineman in the SEC, folks, that ain't normal. And Georgia may have one this year, and I don't know if it's because of Zyke Helton or I don't know if it's because Georgia needs a guard. I don't know. I know someone who does, though. It's Graham Coffey from Dog Central. Graham, welcome to the program. How's your Thursday?
2: It's going well. Thanks, Chuck.
1: Let's talk about the interior line. And you were on the line there listening to everything I said. Running backs, I mean, you see so often they have the replay on TV and the color analyst is like, oh, what great instincts. He cut back and went somewhere he wasn't supposed to. Linemen can't do that. You've got to dig in and do everything you can. Talk about the interior of the line because Drew Bobo is going to be at the pivot. What about the two guard positions? And is this a Zyke Helton thing?
2: It feels like, you know, last year we just got done talking about Dontrell Glover and how rare it is to have a true freshman come in and start in a program like Georgia at that position. And we hear Kirby talk a lot about, you know, offensive line is a developmental position and we're recruiting guys. Normally it seems like with the expectation of can we turn them into a productive player in 3 to 4 years down the road. So I was very impressed with Dontrell Glover last year. I think he'll be at that one at the left guard position. And I think Drew Bevel will be at center, as you said. And it does seem like Zyke Helton is going to be the guy at right guard. And, you know, he feels a lot like a Dontrell Glover clone a little bit, right? They're about the same size. They're both playing with a low center. They're both very athletic. But there's just, you know, it sounds like from what we hear, there is an intensity and consistency to his reps that they really like. And I think anybody who watched that Carrollton-Buford state championship game last year, you know, you saw him tear that game up on the defensive line a lot for Carrollton. You kind of saw his athleticism. So I think they've got a lot to be excited about there. They do have some other nice pieces, though, that will compete with those two guys. I mean, Daniel Calhoun, the guy we've heard about for a long time. He's a very large, you know, fits the bill, 6'6", kind of 330 type guy. And they bring back Cortez Smith as well, who, you know, did not get the start when Drew Bobo was out at center for the Sugar Bowl last year, but kind of seemed like he was maybe having the edge on Malachi Tolliver in spring practice, who did get the start in the Sugar Bowl.
1: So a couple years back, Lawson Lucky shows up. He's a true freshman. They've got upperclassmen ahead of him, and Lawson's like, man, nothing to me. He starts taking snaps, and he's producing. Is that going to be Caden Protho this year? And I'm unbelievably like a fantasy, a made-up deep tight end room.
2: Yes, I think it will be Caden Protho, but I think he's going to do that at wide receiver. I mean, you know, he is a tight end in our minds. He's a tight end in the minds of the recruiting services. I think at some point somebody's going to maybe move him to tight end, but it certainly sounds like he's going to play slot wide receiver at Georgia this year, which, you know, is you put tight ends in the slot too, and he is tight end size at 6'6 and 220 with – you know, 4-5 speed, right? He can do a lot of things. But I think because of the depth in that tight end room that you're referring to, they feel like they have the luxury of putting him at receiver where they are a little more unproven and they do lose a lot of production last year. But yeah, you have a tight end room with Jaden Riddell and Ethan Barber and Elias Williams and The list goes on and on. I mean, they really do have just an extremely well-rounded group of guys there with their skill sets and adding Lucky into that too. And it's going to be very fascinating to see how they use them, considering what they lost at wide receiver and just sort of some of the lack of experience at wide receiver. Like, I don't see why Georgia shouldn't be in two tight end sets all the time, and I think they got plenty of good reasons three a lot. And until some other guys step up at wide receiver, I want to see how can they use that room to conflict defenses. I think there is a lot that they can do, and it'll be really fascinating to see if there's something kind of new and exciting that they install into that offense over the offseason.
1: Couple more minutes, Graham Coffey, Dog Central. Okay, I caught myself yesterday. I was talking about Ryan Coleman-Williams, and I used the phrase, he needs to do his job. And I was like, whoa, wait a minute. No, I was like, Chuck, he's 19. I was like, no, he got paid $1 million. He needs to catch football. London Humphreys, he kind of needs to do his job this year, doesn't he? Well, like, how much more are they expecting out of him? Because they have a lot of really good options, Canyon and everybody else. I love them all. London Humphreys, they brought him in specifically for a reason.
2: Yeah, they did. And, you know, I mean, he's still got all those tools that they brought him in for. I think he started to look comfortable at times last year. His blocking is really, really good, which, you know, was kind of a question that they had about him at times. But I don't know if it's what they had in other places or just kind of him not being totally featured in the offense at times, but it is time for him. Like, he is the old man in that room now. He's what they kind of bring back. He's a guy that plays every position, every receiver position in the offense, and understands it all very, very well. And I'm interested to see what kind of season he has. I think he is talented when he hits the ball. We know he's fast. We know that he can do some things after the catch. But it'll be on him to, you know, kind of find that and establish that role early. And I think, like, this year, I often sort of excuse some of these early season games against these FCS teams or G5 teams, but I think this is a year where it is a little interesting to see what it looks like for Georgia in those first couple weeks of the season. I don't think they're going to show the entire playbook, but I do think it's important that certain guys establish themselves and get off to good starts, and London Humphreys is one of those.
1: I know in Major League Baseball, there can be a roster that, like, predictably you look at and say they're going to grind their way to a really good record over 162, but they're not built to win in the postseason. I've heard that applied to Georgia, and I don't really know what that means. I look at the Notre Dame game, and I'm like, I don't know, don't give up the kick return and then block the kid on that one play where he hit the quarterback. Against Ole Miss, there were, like, two other plays. I'm like, all right, do that, and it changes. Is Georgia a predictably really strong regular season team that is not built for the postseason, or is that just kind of fitting the facts of the past 2 years?
2: Yeah, I mean, I think, you know, we take what happens and we shape our narratives based off of what happens. That's an easy narrative, right? It's, you know, oh, Georgia hasn't won a playoff game in 3 years now, right? And that's accurate. It's factual. I think, though, you know, you look at them when they played their best, I would think, especially last year, you know, like, getting a rematch scenario with Ole Miss is tough, and you got to go beat them, right? That's how it works. Alabama had to rematch you. That's just how football works. But I would have liked to see what would have happened with them against some of the other top teams in the country, because I thought that defensively they were playing really well. And I think you got to stay healthy in college football. But I look at this roster this year. They have 81 former blue chip recruits on their roster.
1: That's silly.
2: Nobody else in college football everyone else is 10 players or more away from that. And I just like where they sit depth wise. I think they've quietly stacked a lot of depth. I'm curious who the stars are going to be. They need to have some star power to kind of emerge. And if they want to go on those 21 and 2022 type runs, like, you see some alpha type players emerge. You need a Elijah Griffin to go out and play like one of those stud defensive tackles from 2021. But man, I mean, there's a lot of guys there that are really talented that if they hit their ceilings, good things can happen. And I think when you collect 81 of those guys, it gives you a really good shot. So we'll see, but we know Kirby Smart is shown that he knows how to navigate big games, big postseason games, and he's won two national titles. I would put my money on him over a lot of these guys who we keep hearing are going to go win national titles and continue to get in spots where they don't beat Georgia in big games.
1: This may not be literal, but because there's only one team that wins, but is Gunnar Stockton a national championship quarterback in college?
2: I mean, you know, nobody thought Stetson Bennett was a national championship quarterback until he was, right? Like, I think Gunnar is, I mean, it depends on everything around him, right? Like, I think if Gunnar plays like he did against Ole Miss in the first game last year, he is a national championship quarterback. I think if he plays like he did in some of the games late in the season, he probably doesn't win a national title, right? Like, I think that he has shown he's pretty good in the fourth quarter. His fourth quarter stats last year were very solid. I think he's willing to do, we know, pretty much whatever he needs to do to put himself on the line for his football team. I'm curious what it all looks like for Georgia with some of those things we were talking about offensively earlier with, you know, how do you use the tight ends? And I think Gunnar Stockton needs to get comfortable in the pocket for Georgia. I think the average fan, the average pundit talks about Georgia football last year like the offensive line was vastly improved, and they weren't. They gave up more quarterback pressures last year than they did the year before when Carson Beck was still there. Gunnar was just more mobile. But they need to get him comfortable. They need to get him playing on script from the pocket. He's very accurate. I think any quarterback who's very accurate gives you a high floor and gives you a chance. So we'll see. He's not a national championship quarterback till he isn't, but he's got a year to go. Prove it and see what happens.
1: Graham Coffey, this guy knows. Get him at Dog Central. Thank you for coming on, man.
2: Absolutely. Thanks, Chuck.
1: Graham Coffey, it's always a good conversation there. So, yeah, it's not a literal. Like Trinidad Chambliss, he's a national championship quarterback. I say that now, even though I watched them not win the title last year. He is. I don't know. Will Howard, is he a national championship quarterback? Well, he was. And sort of along the lines of what Graham said, it wasn't because he was out there just, I mean, slinging seeds every Saturday. It was because of a whole lot of other things around him. That may be the Gunnar Stockton sort of version of this. I don't know. But if you ask him about Trinidad Chambliss, it's a lot shorter answer, isn't it? If you ask me about Arch Manning, who hadn't achieved as much, but if you ask me about Arch Manning, then it's a much shorter answer. Sam Levitt, I've already seen him play like that, and that was 2 years ago with less experience, less age, less everything, less Cam Scataboo now, but like, you know what it looks like. Is he a national championship quarterback? There are some places you don't know. Faison Brandon, I don't know that yet. At South Carolina, Lenore Sellers, yeah. They don't have enough around him, but you can check that box with South Carolina, which is your wild card. You got a 50-touchdown quarterback potential. So that's the hesitation a lot of people have with Gunnar Stockton and with Georgia. Is they're a team that is, with all that depth he just said, 81 players are blue chip, that over the course of the 12-game regular season, they are so well coached and so well prepared and so deep and so, all of these so's, that they win over 12 weeks and then they're in a healthier, deeper, better spot to go win on that one Saturday in Atlanta. And then you're playing just the best of the best and they've got game wreckers everywhere and you've got good depth. So that's kind of the idea right now around Georgia is built to, and I don't know what I believe. I think that it was, I don't know, cover the kickoff against Notre Dame. And maybe, oh, look, Georgia was built to succeed. I think it was some individual plays. That's what I think. But I don't know that. Because if Georgia runs through the SEC again, they give you, I'm going to say a 10-2, and then they win in Atlanta. Now they're 11-2, and you get a bye, and they do all the things that Jordan, and then they lose in their playoff game. Well, I'm going to certainly say, well, if they would just covered the tight end on that one play, And if they wouldn't let Nate Frazier get walloped like that so that he dropped the football, like I could pick up on a couple of plays, but they still didn't make them. Joe Burrow, like I looked at it, I was like, yep, he's a national championship quarterback. So that is the hesitation. That is the trap door for a lot of folks when it comes to Georgia Bulldogs entering this season. All right, short break, and I will wrap up hour one next.
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1: He has brought attention to this league and excitement. But again, I think for what he's done, he doesn't seek attention. He's not doing. He's very humble in his meetings and in our coaches' meetings. He's not a grandstander. I have a lot of respect for him and what he's done, and really enjoyed being around him.
2: Chuck Oliver Show continuing on this Thursday. Lance Leipold, Kansas head coach. He's talking about his colleague, Deion Sanders, head coach of the Colorado Buffaloes. And I know that there was, you know, a cinder block on the scale. You have an NFL quarterback. You're playing college football with an NFL quarterback and then a Heisman winner at two positions. Literally every Saturday in 2024, every Saturday, Colorado took the field with the best pair of players that in that game. Nobody had a better pair of players. And when one of them's a quarterback, when one of them's a wide receiver who can also take away half the field on the other side. So it was a really fun season and got a lot of attention. And should have. He won at Jackson State. Again, there was a talent. Like, if you think Travis Hunter at Colorado had an advantage, folks, at Jackson State, and it was more. It was an NFL quarterback at Jackson. So, 4-3, 11-2, 12-1. He strip mines the roster and then turns it from 4-8 into 9-4 the second season. Now, again, that's what you're supposed to do. You're supposed to have gargantuan talent advantages. If you do your job in recruiting, then you're going to have that some Saturdays. Well, he didn't have him last year, and he doesn't have Jordan Seaton. He doesn't have a lot of his best players, but he was like everybody else, and he went into the portal, and they continue to recruit. I'm happy among everything else with Deion. First of all, he's declared himself cancer-free, and I've said, as long as the doctors are doing that, that's fine. I'm a huge fan of Deion. Have been since he was a rookie in the NFL. Huge, huge, huge Deion fan as a player. And then as a post-playing career business person, because that's what it was to him. Whether he was doing TV for the NFL Network, whether he was being a corporate pitch man for, was it NFL Network? Where he had the Cheetos dust on him. I think at Leon Sandcastle and like, oh, Deion's just fantastic. And then he decided, I'm going to be a coach. And we all laughed because football's different. And by the way, I still think football's different. Larry Bird, I don't know, had coached anybody anywhere other than schooling folks in practice. And Larry Bird's like, all right, I'm going to go coach the Indiana Pacers. Was it his second season as head coach there in the finals? And honestly, I just reached into the hopper of names that apply for dudes who have never coached, and now they're head coaches in the NBA. And they have some success. I just happened to pick Larry Bird. Baseball, same sort of thing. You ever manage? Nope, you're in charge. Okay. I'm in a World Series now as a manager. Like, if you're Don Mattingly, if you're Joe Torre back in the day, there are some guys who can just do it. And so you didn't work your way up. You weren't a scout. And then you weren't – like, in the NFL, though, it was always different. When you talk about the former player becoming the new head coach in the NBA or the former player becoming the new manager in Major League Baseball, that's a normal, regular thing. It was always dismissed as ridiculous in football. And I still understand the reasoning, and I kind of side with it less, but still side with it. Deion proved, and boy, he had a talent advantage. Deion proved that it at least is possible. Now, you may have to explain the context of the recruiting and the fact that I had some five stars and, you know, whatever else. But he proved it is possible. But a guy who, does he know football? Sure. But it's different being a coach. And it is. So he's proven that the sport, we said, it's different. It doesn't have to be different. somebody has a Heisman winner every year. Well, okay. That's what Deion had. Somebody has that every year. Somebody has, a lot of people have NFL quarterbacks every college football season. That's what Deion had. So it's not just like this description that explains only the success of Deion Sanders. Part of the reason I'm a big fan of Deion as well, it's something like, no, this never crosses our minds with Deion. He has, and I think he's the greatest NFL player in history. I've talked about that. He's the greatest corner, I think. He's the greatest kick returner, punt returner, I think. And he also decided he wanted to catch passes one year, and he caught more than any wide receiver on the Dallas Cowboys team. So we all know, you know, and he played two sports and all that. He has an NFL player's pension and an MLB player's pension. That comes in every month as well.
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2: It's hour two, Chuck Oliver Show, talking college football all across the network. 9 states and 71 sticks. Been doing it since 2014. What a wonderful, wonderful blessing. Had a buddy of mine, an Ohio State fan last year, and just generally, our running game stinks. And I said, nah, your running game's just fine. And then as those words are tumbling out my mouth, I realized, your running game is just fine. That's the Ohio State version of stinks. You're not supposed to be just fine in anything when it comes to football. I think running the ball last year, they were just fine. Ohio State's supposed to be way, way, way, way, way better than that. And so I know one way to kill an ant with a sledgehammer. If you want to get better running the ball, Arthur Smith can do it. I promise you. Let's bring on a man who can talk some specifics of how that could happen. From Letterman Row, it's an on three thing. Spencer Holbrook. Spencer, what's up, brother?
13: Thanks for having me. I want to know how I get the title of king of anything. So I'm thrilled to be talking to the king of college football.
2: Yeah, I think you just kind of call it. If you say it often enough, then other people will start saying it as well. Let's talk ground game. I thought they were just fine last year. Ohio State's supposed to be better than that. Tell me about the best elements from last year that may be back, including Bo Jackson, et cetera, because Arthur Smith, he knows how to run scheme.
13: Yeah, I think the best thing that happened last year was they just found out that Bo Jackson was ready in year one. And then you expect a leap in year two. And then on top of that, like you said, they bring in Arthur Smith, who everybody in Atlanta knows that he can scheme up a run game, if nothing else. And I was I'm a Steelers fan, and so I saw it firsthand the last couple of years that if you can't pass the ball, at least you can run it. And so I think Ohio State's idea is to marry the Arthur Smith run concept and run game with Ryan Day's acumen as a passing game coordinator. That's, the reason that he got the Ohio State job in the first place. So I think that it can work. I think Bo's got to take a big step forward. He missed all of spring, as did the second running back in the room, but Isaiah West, just because of off-season procedures that are pretty standard in college football. But they do feel like they're going to be able to have a better push in the run game this year, not to mention the fact that they bring back four starters along the offensive line, which the offensive line, as much as, recency bias, everybody thinks that they stink from last year because they struggled against Miami and Indiana. Those were the two best pass rushers in college football. Nobody was good against them. And, Ohio State struggled in those games. But through 12 games, they only gave up six sacks, and they ran the ball pretty well. So I think there's a lot of optimism there with the run game. And you just got to go out and put it on the field now.
2: Give me a little word about Jacoby Jackson, because I've seen him produce in a big-time conference, and he has moved on like plenty of kids have. What's the idea for Jacoby?
13: I think short yardage, he could be really good. He's a powerful kid. They really liked what they got out of him in the spring. With, like I said, Bo and Isaiah being out, he took on a much larger workload than I think they expected him to in the spring, and he kind of wowed some folks there. They obviously had seen the tape too, but he kind of wowed them with his ability to take on that workload. So there's a lot of excitement about what he can do in this run game, but I think his role might be defined as a short yardage back, just because, is he going to take carries away from Bo and Isaiah? I have a little bit of doubt on that, but I do think that he can definitely help them as a veteran presence in the room, because, as many carries as Bo got last year and as much as Isaiah was starting to find a role toward the end of the season, those guys are still really young players. So, I think Jacoby can definitely carve out a role, if nothing else, as a veteran presence, but certainly in a short yardage capacity.
2: Yeah, it turns out there's still only one football. Along the same lines, because I know Jeremiah Smith, he gets to eat. Chris Henry Jr., I've heard nothing except he's the next one, or he may be the now one as well. What are the expectations for the true freshman receiver?
13: Well, I think if you asked me in the middle of the spring, I would have told you that maybe we could temper those a little bit and he would be a contributor, but not a guy who they can depend on, just because as a freshman, he's still learning the ropes. And as easy as Jeremiah Smith made it look, it's not that easy to come into the Ohio State receiver room and make an immediate impact. Well, then everybody got a splash of cold water on tempering those expectations because he had over 100 yards in the spring game and looked like an absolute animal. So, you know, then the hype train just starts right up again for Chris Henry Jr. I think that he can help this team come this season. You know, the outside receiver depth chart is a little interesting, and I think that he could carve out a role as maybe Jeremiah Smith's understudy, and just that's the best guy in the country to learn from, I would say. So if you're going to, you know, put him behind Jeremiah, and when Jeremiah needs a breather, you can bring on Chris Henry Jr. at 6'6" and 220 pounds and run him out there and see how he does. I think that's a pretty good proposition to have, and it's a good way for Chris, I think, to work his way in rather than just be thrown into the fire and told, hey, you have to go be an All-American right away. And I think it could work out best for both parties. I'm excited to see what Chris can do, but I'm still intrigued to see if he can match, you know, what he did in the spring game up with, you know, some of the expectations now that are on him.
2: The defense, well, just defense in general from Ohio State. I mean, you just shake the tree and NFL kids fall out of it. But talk this year's defensive line in particular and just the depth there, because they're being touted as the number one defensive front in the Big Ten, maybe. But talk Bo Atkinson a little bit as well, because I thought he'd be a stud last year, and he still hasn't really planted a flag for this year, has he?
13: Not really, but I think, you know, they were really, I would say the word would be surprised. Based on what he did last year, I think, you know, just trying to get his feet under him at a place like Ohio State, we don't like to talk about it, but it is different even than a place like North Carolina, other powerful programs.
2: Oh, absolutely.
13: So I think just getting his feet under him and learning the ropes at Ohio State was a big thing for him last year. Second half of the spring, he was really, really good for the Buckeyes. And maybe that was because both the first team tackles were on the shelf and he was going against the backup offensive tackles. Or maybe that's just because the light came on. And that's the Ohio State way of saying, like, hey, you finally are understanding why you're at Ohio State. So I do wonder if maybe he could carve out a role. As for the rest of this defensive line, it seems like, you know, James Smith and John Walker, two transfers, one of them being a former Alabama five-star, they're going to have to take on a big role alongside Edric Houston, who was probably going to have a breakout year last year until he got hurt in the first day of spring or of fall camp. And then by the middle of the season, he was finally healthy and looked really good, but he only had a half a season to work with. At full strength, they love the interior. I don't know how deep it's going to be, but they love those top three on the interior. And then bring in a guy like Kenyatta Jackson back as a fifth-year former five-star who still has the world of potential, and they're just, you know, going to make sure that he does everything he can to reach that potential. There's a lot of excitement about this defensive line. I don't know if I would say best in the Big Ten just because of I look at what Oregon brings back, and that's a serious, serious group.
2: Oh, yeah.
13: But I definitely think that it's probably top two or three with Oregon and Indiana.
2: Quay Rousseau, he going to be a ball player?
13: Yeah, I think he's going to have a role. I don't know what kind of role. He's. I don't say this as like a comparison because the other guy that I'll say was a top, you know, however pick and a first round pick, but he kind of reminds me a little bit maybe of a poor man's like Reuben Bain, just because he's shorter, the arms are a little stubbier, but he's just really quick and gets off the ball quick. And the term sawed off kept coming up, just, you know, the fact that he's a little smaller, a little different, and a little twitchier than some of the other defensive ends that Ohio State has had and does have on this roster. So I think there's some intrigue there. I think they're curious to see how his training camp goes. He's definitely going to have a role. You know, does he start opposite of Kenyatta Jackson? I don't know that right now. Or does Bo Atkinson take that? Or does a second-year guy like Zion Grady take that? I don't know, but I do know that they're excited about what Quay can be. He hadn't reached the full potential at Alabama. But in Kalen DeBoer's Alabama, I think there's reason to wonder whose fault it is if guys aren't reaching their full potential. I think Ohio State feels like they can get a lot out of Quay. I just don't know if that's going to be in a starting capacity or as a complementary piece.
2: So in the old version of the Big Ten, you know, back before the most recent expansion, Ohio State was one of those teams nationally that I would look at and somebody would say, have you seen their schedule? I was like, I don't care about their schedule. No, but the game's on the road. I was like, it's Ohio State. I don't care. I care this year when I look at the schedule.
13: Yeah.
2: At Texas, at Iowa, at Indiana, at USC, you host Oregon, at Nebraska, and then, of course, the thing with Michigan. Holy smokes. It really jumped out to me because I caught myself. I was like, I normally don't pay this much attention to the schedule of Ohio State.
13: Yeah, and it's, you know, the games that, obviously there's games that pop out, you know, at Texas, at Indiana, But the other ones, I think, are just as scary for Ohio State. And, you know, I know there are some people in your listening network who will probably think going to Iowa is not that big of a deal. Iowa stinks. But it's the same people who think going to South Carolina and Auburn is really tough, and that doesn't seem to be the case. So Iowa is one of the toughest places in the Big Ten to play. And I don't know if that game's going to be at night. If it is, I think you just hold on to your butts if you're Ohio State. If that game's at 3:30 or noon, I still think it's going to be really tough. But that is a daunting place to go play, especially a week after they've got a home game against Illinois, which isn't going to be exactly easy because Brett Bielema's kind of got that thing working now. They go to USC on Halloween. I think that could be a really interesting spot. And then the one that I'm interested in just because the circumstances, they go to Nebraska the week before they play Michigan. The week before the Michigan game is never an easy game for anybody at Ohio State just because of how much they concentrate on that game. Then you're going to have a sold-out Memorial Stadium with a Nebraska team that's probably going to be around bowl eligibility fighting for that. And that's just the spot where the Buckeyes are kind of going to have to lock in and just get through it. And so this road schedule is probably the toughest I've ever covered. And I've been doing this since 2019. So not too long, but it's definitely a road schedule that'll make you look two or three times at it. And it goes beyond the obvious, the Texas and the Indiana game. There are three other road games on there that just kind of make you wonder how the Buckeyes are going to do on the road this year. It's going to be really fascinating to watch.
2: One final question about Ryan Day, because I was laughing whenever it was a few months ago, or maybe a month ago, when the big push, you know, publicly, it's everybody against the SEC. We want 24 teams. And somebody said, why would Ryan Day want 24? He's going to be in regardless.

0: going back to practice, or like, I don't think Ryan Day wants to get involved in that stuff. Tell me your take on him and commenting that, yes, 24, now back to practice.
1: Yeah, I think one of the things about Day is that he's one of the faces of the sport now, but he doesn't really, I don't know if he doesn't want his opinion to carry a lot of weight, but I don't know if he's super intrigued about sharing his opinion on everything. You know, I go back to, you know, Nick Saban always had something to say about college football, and it was good because he's the face of the sport. You want him to be front facing and have these deep opinions. And I think back to the NIL conversation where he said, is this what we want college football to be? Or the spread offense where he said, is this what we want college football to be? Ryan doesn't really seem to be intrigued in getting into those kind of conversations.
0: No.
1: He just kind of wants to coach. And he understands, like I said, that he is one of the faces of the sport. So he has to talk about it. And so if he's going to be forced into an answer, he's going to say, yeah, I think we do want 24. Probably because he saw that Texas lost to Ohio State last year, went 9-3 with a really tough schedule and didn't make the playoffs. So, you know, could Ohio State be in that exact same situation this year? Maybe, potentially, and then Ryan Day could be saying, yeah, we should be in, and if we had 24, we would be in. So there's a couple different lanes that I could see him wanting 24, but there's also part of me that just wonders if, you know, he's asked about something, he gives an answer that he thinks might satisfy the masses, and then he moves on. So he's a really interesting guy to cover, in just that he really likes to talk about football. So, yeah, we'll see where his opinion goes from here, but there is part of me that wonders if he's just kind of, yep, the Big Ten wants this, so we'll go with what the Big Ten wants. I'm not sure where he lies on that exactly.
0: Spencer, it's always a wonderful combo, man. I appreciate you making time again. Thank you.
1: Thanks, guys. Always appreciate you guys having me on.
0: Yeah, that was Ryan Day. Again, his response was, you're 24, and now I'm going, it was a real short statement. Future thinking. Like, that's a good way to describe Nick Saban and his conversation. He was always, when it was college football, his conversations about college football, not the game this past Saturday against Mississippi State or coming up this coming Saturday against Florida. When he would talk about the game of college football, he was always future thinking. Ryan Day is not future thinking. I can't remember a whole lot. He said, you know, the future of the game. Nick Saban, it was always flying out of his mouth. And that's just not Ryan. And that, by the way, that's fine. That's not Kirby Smart either. It's not. It's Dabo. Dabo's very future thinking. And he swims upstream on a lot of things as well. And so there are guys who are uber successful in this sport, and I'm wondering if part of the path to that success is Kirby putting the blinders on. I can't change this freight train right now, so I'm just going to take care of my job. Ryan Day, whatever Petitti said, yeah, I agree. All right, my job. And he doesn't. He'll give you an opinion about his team or whatever. But as far as future thinking, Ryan Day? Nah, not really his thing. And that's his right as well. All right, short break, then back. And remember, bottom of the hour, got Heath Klein coming up live from Big 12 Media Days.
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1: On this here Thursday, July 9th, Media Days, they are underway, and Heath Klein has attended the first one of major proportion. The Big 12 out in Frisco, Texas, Dallas Cowboys facility. Heath Klein's been there the past 2 days. Got to speak to both batches of 8 coaches as they brought them through, and also got to see, from what I saw, like Monster Energy, they were everywhere. The logo was everywhere, including they had a display. Have you ever been to like a car show, you know, that like a little elevated rotating stage that like the car model is on? They had 4 models wearing Monster Energy bodysuits looking extremely bored, but they were taking it all in, and they had music playing and Monster everywhere and all the media attending. I think they got a hat and like a can of Monster or a voucher. Like it was Monster. And for their $20 million, which the figure wasn't announced originally, not at first, and that was kind of ferreted out, the length of commitment, I now believe it's 1 year. I think this was the season's about to start. We can grab $20 million. It's not about a better deal. It's about $20 million or no million. So he's been out there, and then we got ACC next week and on from there. Speaking of Brett Yormark and his performance out at Big 12 Media Days, there were 2 interactions there that really kind of stood out to me. He's the conference commissioner, and you got to be better. You just do. There was a really odd interaction with him and a Texas Tech, I'll say, media personality. And it's a guy who covers Texas Tech. And if you have a laptop and bandwidth, then you can cover, I could cover Washington State if I wanted. And so, named Sean Dillon, he covers the Red Raiders. And he began sort of a extended question that included the tortilla ban from Texas Tech and how Oklahoma State has a tradition that hasn't been banned. And then he brought up Sorsby, but you haven't sued Cincinnati. And so it was a long, long, long. It reminded me, if you remember the general Norman Schwarzkopf in Desert Storm, there was a press conference and he was being asked by someone. It's supposed to be a press conference where they ask a question, then, you know, the person gives an answer. And he said, "Is that a statement or a question?" That basically, that's what it turned into from Sean Dillon, who covers Texas Tech. And it was this very extended question about, you treat Texas Tech worse than you treat everybody else in the conference. You sued Texas Tech. You haven't sued Cincinnati. Like, that, it was this really unwinding question. So that was a weird start to things. But the part where the reaction became the story, and I had to find out who Sean Dillon was. I'm sure Sean Dillon doesn't know who I am. I had to find out. I didn't have to find out who Brett Yormark is. He's the commissioner of a power conference. And you can't look like he looked. This was the first part. He walked away from the podium toward the front of the stage because he was going to answer this question clearly. And then he didn't answer the question. Like, he got on his big boy pants. He's like, "Hold it." He grabs the microphone. He steps out front. "I want you to repeat that question because I'm going to answer it." And now it's this confrontational thing. And then he doesn't answer the question. Just really, really strange interaction with this Texas Tech media-ish member. And the question before that, that he looked really bad on, was his opening remarks. There was just a bunch of fluff and filler, and it's, "We're here, and it's the Big 12, and we're united, 16 strong." And he just, so a lot of fluff, a lot of filler. First, all right, questions. First question, Brendan Sorsby, this, that, and a third. And I told you yesterday, just the silliness of his response, this is not the time for that. I was like, well, when is it? Will it be after media days is over? It's not commissioner days. It's media days. But this is not the time for that. I think this is the exact time for it. It was created for things just like this. He says, this is the time to celebrate the Big 12. No, it's time to cover the Big 12 for the media. Not celebrate the Big 12. But that's what he started with. And so I would want to know, he said, if this isn't that time, when will it be? Should I get back to you week one? How about midseason? What about this, Brett? Have you thought that Texas, see, I still think Texas Tech wins the Big 12. I think they're definitely playing for the conference championship. I'll put it, and that's why this is relevant. This is not the time for that. Because of your conference commissioner, and if I'm right, Texas Tech is at least playing for the Big 12 title. Because of the conference commissioner, the time that this will come up, it won't be at media days in July when there are no games scheduled. It will be the days leading up to the Big 12 conference championship game. That will be the time. And I don't think this is the time for that. No, you can't say that in December too, because you said that in July when it should have been easy for it to be the time.
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0: It's always college football time in the South. 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
1: And all the Monster Energy you can drink. That was the deal. There was a hat. Might have been a t-shirt. Here's your swag bag. I don't know, mouse pad, koozie. And here's a big 16-ounce watermelon classic. That was what Heath Klein was enjoying the past few days out in Frisco, Texas. Let's bring him on right now. Heath, how is your day going?
2: Doing all right so far. Just hoping to get out of here. The flight has been delayed, so just fingers crossed that eventually the flight does not get delayed. But otherwise, it's all good.
1: All right. DFW or Love?
2: Love.
1: Oh, good for you. Good for you. Good choice there.
2: Yeah. No. Two things I learned a long time ago. Dallas always use Love, and L.A. always use Burbank.
1: Well, you were at Big 12 Media Days out in Frisco the past couple of days. I was mentioning Rich Rod earlier in the program. I think they'll be better this year. They would have to, because they didn't just lose last season. When they lost, like, I think five of their losses were by at least two touchdowns. Like, you're getting hammered on Saturdays. That could have been a year zero. What kind of mood is Rich Rod in coming off that year, going into year two?
2: Yeah, it's interesting, Chuck, because it's clear that Rich Rodriguez kind of knows this is the last job he's going to have. It's not that he's so old that it's not possible, but I don't think anybody, I mean, he was at Jacksonville State before this. And there are people, even as he came back to West Virginia, who were like, are we really doing this? So I don't think he's going to flirt with too many jobs in the future. And I think that at this point, the Rich Rod brand is a little past the sell-by date for most places. So it's just interesting seeing him kind of just be the guy whose whole persona now is the I'm going to let it hang out guy. If you were, these men are not similar, but you remember Jackie Sherrill at Mississippi State?
1: How Jackie, I brought him up. Kinda, I swear to you, I brought him up earlier as an example of that. That's so funny.
2: That is exactly what I was thinking about. Because I remember just Jackie towards the end of his run there would just say whatever he wanted to. And basically was like, what are they going to do to me? You know? And that was kind of the vibe we got from Rich yesterday. Just the guy that he's going to say whatever pops into his head whenever he wants to. And it was kind of fun, actually. I don't know how good they're going to be. He at least seems to think that they, one, just didn't have good enough players. He said, we get mossed. He was using terms like that. He's like, we have it covered, right? We got mossed. We didn't have enough athletes, so we got to go get better athletes. And so, he's being pretty blunt about some things. I don't know if he's got a quarterback or not that he likes better than last year. It's hard to imagine he wouldn't. So if he's got a quarterback, that offense, I think, still works as well as it ever did. They could be more fun this year. Last year was a hard watch, man. I was at that game. They played against Utah, and it was ugly.
1: Oh, yeah. So funny you brought up Jackie Sherrill. It literally is his attitude that it reminded me of. All right, Iowa State. Iowa State has been relevant. You've had to pay enough attention to them in recent seasons, and it kind of got to be a regular thing. I believe Jimmy Rogers was asked for a credential at Media Days. Like, sir, I need to see your credential. Like, did you know Jimmy Rogers?
2: I knew the name, but I got to be honest, if you said to me Jimmy Rogers, the name that would have sprung to mind was the former Celtics coach that had the perm back in the 90s. That's the guy that would have sprung to mind.
1: Yeah.
2: Will
1: they still matter?
2: No. I mean, people there got bored with Matt Campbell being good but never breaking through and winning the conference. We got to take the next step. They're going to find out how impossible that job is. I mean, look, Jimmy Rogers may be a very good football coach, but I would be in the short term extremely surprised if he can do anything with that program, because I mean, Ames has no advantages, Chuck. I mean, literally they have zero. There's next to no talent in the state. You're not the premier program, even in your own state.
1: No.
2: There's nothing to speak of in Ames. I mean, they brag about the water. That's not a joke. They are very proud of the water that is available in Ames. It is supposedly the best tap water in America. I'm not sure on the recruiting sales pitch, Chuck, that our water is so good really lands quite as much as bags of cash. And they don't have that either. So I would be really surprised if Iowa State stayed competitive. Rogers got up there, he said the right thing. But the other thing is, too, Chuck, they're trying to transition. You know, Jim Haycock ran that defense forever and ran it really well. They're trying to transition now to a four-man front. So you're changing personnel. So you got some kids who are recruited that maybe aren't even a fit for what you're doing. For a lot of reasons, I'd be really surprised, at least in the short term, if they could do much. And literally, I had no idea what Jimmy Rogers looked like. He could have walked out and been 6 foot six or 5 foot five, and I would have had no guess either way.
1: Yeah, I've seen coaches ask for credentials before, and I was like, I promise you it happened. Continuing with Heath Klein, Big 12 Media Days. No disrespect, Coach. Speaking of new head coaches, Colin Klein was there. He had his. Did you see his quarterback? Did you get to see Avery Johnson's flow?
2: Yeah, he's sticking with that look. He and Trevor Lawrence are making the long-haired quarterback thing work these days still.
1: Colin Klein is a new head coach that has no track record anywhere, but we all seem to know him a little bit. Tell me what your impression was, because running a program, and Kansas State's a big program in a power conference, like that's a different deal than Mike Elko will handle most of the big stuff.
2: Yeah, he seemed comfortable enough. I mean, I wouldn't exactly describe him as being carrot top on the podium, but he seemed comfortable enough. I've seen guys that seemed really out of place. He wasn't that. And the thing that keeps getting brought up with him is that it's kind of unique that you still have the two guys that brought you there and that you coached for between Klieman and Bill Snyder, that you've got them available to lean on, and that they saw what happened. People forget this name now probably, but Ron Prince was brought in. The former Virginia offensive coordinator was brought in after Bill Snyder, and it was just a disaster. Like nothing worked when he came in. And it's very clear that there's a thought there that, hey, we know what works at K-State, and we've got to make sure we maintain who we are and how we win at this place. And so he's acknowledged, yeah, I've got two guys that have done it that I can lean on and that I have a real relationship. It's not like, oh, you know, if you're John Sumrall, Spurrier's around, and he'll be happy to talk to you. But there's a difference between that and I know you. I have a relationship with you. I've worked in the same staff room as you. And so the fact that Klieman did, by all accounts, apparently step away on his own, this wasn't a, hey, we need Colin here, so you need to get out of the way type of thing. I think that there's a lot of faith on that whatever bumps in the road there are for a rookie coach, he's going to have more of a guide to it than most.
1: Okay, so Sonny Dykes, it was weird, man. They picked up the furniture, the whole staff, everybody moved across town to TCU and then played in the national championship game. Like, boom, right out of the gate. Everybody thinks he's stumbled since then. Do we realize he's gone 9-4 each of the past two seasons? And I'll give him credit, Heath, for whatever this matters. He's figured out how to get his kids keyed up for a bowl game. And God bless him for what, again, whatever it matters. But TCU, they're in the running every season, it seems, to a degree in the Big 12.
2: Yeah, the interesting thing with Sonny Dykes is that obviously they changed the coordinator. They bring in Samus from UConn to be the coordinator, and he really emphasized that he feels like the turnovers are the single issue that they've had that was the biggest problem. And he's talked about this before with Josh Hoover and said, look, we expected Hoover to be back as our quarterback. But at the same time, he was talking about the fact that Samus, I guess, at UConn in the last 2 years combined, they had 5 turnovers. And I didn't know that. But apparently one of the things that attracted him to Samus is just the idea his offenses protect the football. And Dykes appears to be of the belief that the main reason that he hasn't been at the Big 12 title game, hasn't been at least in contention to get back to the playoff, is that they just haven't protected the ball well enough. And so can you change that in 1 year? Is it as simple as the way these guys are going to be coached and the way this guy calls plays will make players protect the ball that didn't protect the ball well enough in the past? Is it just that easy? I mean, maybe it is. I don't know. But that was the thing he really seems to have focused on. Obviously, turnovers are always a big deal, but that 5 turnover stat as to why he brought him in. Chuck, I've heard a lot of reasons for people to bring OCs. I don't know that I've ever heard specifically a coach say his offense doesn't turn it over. That's why I like him. I like that. That was clearly a big selling point for Sonny Dykes.
1: All right. Last guy, Scott Satterfield. How much of the warm fuzzy was he? And did Brendan Sorsby come up when he was in the big room?
2: Not too much. The biggest thing with him, I mean, he told reporters about apparently that four, I guess they said four schools contacted him before and said the Tech was one of them. I guess Tech denied that to Yahoo. No, of course not. Yeah, sure. Okay. You bet. Satterfield's always been a guy who's willing to say that. Like, he's been a guy that called out tampering when he was at Louisville. You remember there was the kid Harrell that Bama came and got at wide receiver. He complained about it. So he's one of those guys, along with him, Narduzzi, a couple of others. There are not that many, and obviously Dabo sort of took it to the next level. But there are not that many guys who will call out other schools by name publicly for tampering. But in his case, he did allude to that. The thing with Satterfield, Chuck, is you just feel like this isn't going to work, and it hasn't worked all that well to begin with. There's very little enthusiasm for Satterfield. He's there until he's not, and it might be as simple as, does Luke Fickell get fired this year? No? Okay, well, then maybe you get another year, and if Luke Fickell does get fired, then maybe somebody says, hey, Luke, didn't work in Madison, but sure worked here. How about you come on back? I put it this way. If you out of all the guys on the podium, if you had said, who's the one that's most likely to not be here next year, it would have either been Dion, if Dion just health or otherwise decides, okay, I've done this, time to do something else, or Satterfield. I think they would have been the clear-cut two guys that people would have said would be the least likely for different reasons to be back. Colorado's not firing Dion, but Dion might have reasons to go. Other than that, I think Satterfield by far is the guy people looked around the room and said, yeah, I don't know that we're going to see him in Frisco next year.
1: All right, brother, what is the travel itinerary looking like? Do you have a prospect of getting home?
2: Oh, yeah, no. Delays are annoying, but delay earlier in the day is not as big a deal. We don't have like bad weather here or anything, so I'd be pretty surprised if I'm not home and ready to go tomorrow.
1: All right, fantastic. We'll see you when it happens. All right, Heath Klein live from Big 12 Media Days the past couple of days, and again, Charlotte next week, then Tampa for SEC and et cetera. So appreciate him coming on, all the commentary there. Yes, Satterfield is very direct, very straightforward. And now that at least some of the focus or questions or the opportunity to attend something like Media Days where all the media gathers and have these questions asked, I was looking forward to his directness. He's not much of a sugarcoater. So, and he's also not really popular in some places where he's been. He's won to a degree. And again, he knows the game. He can coach. He can recruit. He can do all these things. He's just kind of his own person. And everybody, as Heath said, at Cincinnati, you realize this is not a long-term thing. They realize the same thing at Louisville. That's just kind of what he does. So where he is now, Cincinnati, versus a year from now, I don't think he goes into media. I don't know if he steps back to be a coordinator. I know that he's already been in the game now long enough that he has accumulated money, but there's always more out there. Especially what they're paying today. So with Scott Satterfield, I have no idea what his career holds ahead of him, but I just don't think it holds much in Cincinnati after this season. All right, short break, and we will wrap up next.
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1: Very pleased with the guys' buy-in, you know, and that's the staff, everyone in the facility, you know, buying into our way of doing things. I love the development during the offseason. Spring ball was very good. There's still competitions in certain position groups. Ultimately, we'll have these guys ready for September 3rd, and main goal is that the culture shows up on the field. The results at that point should take care of themselves.

0: And he was born in Salt Lake City. University of Utah is in Salt Lake City. Morgan's born there. Graduates high school, Salt Lake City. Goes to Utah as a player. When his eligibility's up, he becomes a GA, then a coach, then a coordinator. Now he's in charge. I will give him credit. When he talks about culture and the buy-in and what it means, this is not the awkward scene where I remember Jimbo Fisher, his first career game at Texas A&M. And I got to tell you, if you don't dig down on this one, if you hadn't been to a game out there or you're not really intimately familiar with how they do things, there is not, I don't think, for my money, anywhere in college football, there is not a home field, a home crowd, a fan base that is about as that is about tradition as much as Texas A&M. Tradition, this is what we do when this happens, almost choreographed to the like it. I don't think it exists anywhere like it does at Kyle Field. Well, Jimbo Fisher had never done that before. So they opened on a Thursday night and they're playing Northwestern State and they just tear them up. It's 59-7. And Jimbo afterwards is kind of figuring out, linking arms and doing the sway back, and he's trying to, you know, take part in it. And it was genuine because he hadn't done it before, and so it was kind of expected that it wouldn't look perfect, but boy, it didn't look perfect. And it looked forced, and I don't think that Jimbo's probably done it a lot or thought about it since he was there, but it's what you do after the game. Everybody links arms and you do this thing on the field. Well, he had to kind of learn, and it looked weird. None of that will happen with Morgan Scaly. But the one thing they have in common, like I said, because he's born in Salt Lake City in 1979 and has not left. He's left on individual days. He's never left. Born in Salt Lake City, grew up in Salt Lake City, went to college in Salt Lake City, then started working in Salt Lake, like, and is still there today, and now he's in charge. So he understands the culture. There have also been missteps, plural, multiple, not good ones. I mean, like noticeable things that for some people get you fired. And Scaly has made it through. So he's talking about buying into culture, and he knows what he's talking about. He also talks from the perspective of a man who has had a misstep or two. But that is a potentially great program. It's a program that had jumped up into the PAC conference at the very end when its final season with all the quarterbacks it had, Penix and Bo Nix and everybody, it may have been as good as any conference in America, its final season. And so Utah had kind of graduated up to there, and then the PAC conference, the PAC 10, PAC 12, implodes. And part of that is because Utah looked at Colorado, who had looked at the Arizona schools, both of them, and everybody's like, yeah, we're going to the Big 12. So boom, Utah's. So that was supposed to be an advantage. If you've been in a real power conference and now you're going to the Big 12 without Oklahoma or Texas, that was the general reasoning. And honestly, the two programs that most folks looked at, Oklahoma State was already in the Big 12. So we just said, well, you know, now you're taking out the two biggest obstacles for Oklahoma State. So Mike Gundy and Oklahoma State, now that it's going to be just, they didn't win a conference game either of those years, 24 or 25. And so Mike Gundy's not the coach anymore. So it wasn't Oklahoma, and I haven't been to Utah either. And so Kyle Whittingham, I've never even heard stories of a coach at a real program that has accomplished. I've never heard stories like the power that was being taken away from Kyle Whittingham. He didn't have the ability to staff the assistants all himself. He wasn't going to have that authority to hire all of the assistant coaches. He didn't have the authority to determine the roster. He had to run things through Morgan Scaly. We're going to offer this quarterback from Albuquerque. And Morgan's like, I don't think so. And he would have the final say. How many times you heard me say, if the coach says it, well, that's it. That's how it has to work. And Utah came up with a list of things just like that. You don't get to decide who your assistants are. You don't get final say on personnel. You don't. Almost like they were trying to force him out. Well, Kyle Whittingham knows how it has to work for it to work. And it's not that the head coach doesn't have any power. Even if it's the wrong decision, well, if we're all doing it, maybe it'll work out. So Morgan Scaly, he understands the culture. He absolutely does. 19th year as a coach there after playing there and then again growing up, spending his whole life in Salt Lake City. So he's not a poser. He absolutely understands that culture. And a lot of times it is a forced sort of something when you have a new coach somewhere that they're trying to learn the traditions and the heritage and just even the sort of rote memorization things that you're going to do. Oh yeah, after a score or after a win or after a road trip, or wait a minute, we ring the victory bell? Where's that? Or whoa, there's a graveyard? At Clemson, there's a graveyard. There's a graveyard and there's a head. Okay, because they're ranked. And so Clemson's got that. You got to learn that stuff. And it's learnable. But when Scaly, like literally, one day he was down the hall as the defensive coordinator, and then Whittingham says, nah, not for me. And maybe Scaly knew it was next day he wakes up, he's head coach. So completely new adventure for Morgan Scaly in Utah. Kyle Whittingham, he had taken over. Do you remember for who? Urban Meyer. Like, that's how far back, stability, unparalleled success over those two decades, and now the DC takes over. It's the first time he's really being in charge. So he does understand the culture. He just hasn't been head coach before. All right, that wraps it up for this wonderful Thursday. Appreciate David on the ones and twos. Appreciate Heath Klein joining us live from Dallas, Texas. Also, Truest Reporter for the University of Georgia. From Dog Central, that's Graham Coffey. He was on. It was just a super wonderful time. Spencer Holbrook joined us from Letterman Row to talk Ohio State. That's on 3. And then, again, Heath. For me, David, all y'all, everybody involved. 22 hours. Inhale, exhale, recharge the batteries, and we will all be back tomorrow talking college football right here, Chuck Oliver Show.
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8: I have a report of an accident, I-20 eastbound before Sunset Boulevard. So that's exit 61 there on I-20 eastbound. And yep, going to be another warm one today, 96, heat index potentially 105. It is going to be mostly sunny. Now, tomorrow, looking for some scattered afternoon or evening thunderstorms, a high of 94, dropping into the 80s for a few days after that with chances of afternoon thunderstorms Sunday and into Monday. Right now, though, starting off your morning at 76.

0: Justin Thorne, Jen Jensen, Nick Harvey from Points Parts Unknown, and our guy, Elijah Campbell, has joined us via Fathead in the studio. So if you're watching the YouTube, you can see this. I believe this is Elijah's first appearance as a Fathead today.
1: I think it is. So I like it a lot. We're going to have to find, I think we need to have some fun with these Fatheads a little bit as far as, you know, glasses, hair, just, you know, some fun stuff.
0: It can get, this can quickly slide into vandalism territory.
1: Well, we'll just make sure that, you know, there's no residue so that there's no proof, because it's not like it's out there on the internet anywhere.
0: Right, right. Don't do it on camera, and we'll see how this shows up. But yes, welcome into the show. Welcome into the show. And if Elijah were hosting this show, he would be talking about the monster week that the Gamecocks had as far as recruiting is concerned. Now, I don't consider myself the biggest recruiting person. I usually, the names, the numbers, the years, the rising junior, rising senior gets me a little bit crossed up. And now we add on to the fact that athletes commit, decommit, recommit, all that stuff. So that being said, I tend to take recruiting with a grain of salt. But when you're able to land a five-star prospect in a recruiting class, that is something worth noticing. Correct, Nick?
2: 100%. Yeah. I mean, what a week so far for the Gamecocks, seriously.
0: Yeah, when you look at the week they had, they started it off, and the pretext for this conversation is that there were rumblings around whether or not the staff was going to be able to recruit coming off a 4-8 year. Were they going to be able to land some of the in-state recruits? Some in-state recruits were starting to go some other places. So there was starting to be a conversation about, was this going to be the year where the South Carolina recruiting fell off, essentially based on the year that they had last year? Well, Shane Beamer said, not so fast, my friend. Signs Josh Dobson, a five-star DB and overall top 20 recruit in the nation. And anytime you sign somebody of that status is a huge feather in the cap for the staff, but also the beginning of the recruiting class. And what we saw was, once Josh signed, you start to see these recruiting, you start to see more recruits roll in. So Josh signed, then you have Davion Jones signs, and he's a four-star safety. Then after that, you have another four-star lineman in Nate Carson from right around here. So those are three virtually in-state guys that were high on a lot of recruiting boards that the Gamecocks landed. Then they had a couple others who were not necessarily as high on other recruiting boards, but with people that were high on South Carolina's list. And you just start to see the momentum of the recruiting class start to pick up. Now, note, this is the 2027 recruiting class. Yes, 2027. And no fear, because we're about to talk about 2028 here in a second. But yes, for the 2027 class, Nick, let's start with Nate Carson, who... Nick, when you were in school, did they have the designation of interior offensive lineman?
2: No.
0: That is a new thing, correct?
2: Yeah, it's definitely within the past probably 3 years or so, 2-3 years, I would say, that they started factoring in interior offensive lineman.
0: The last thing I was caught up on was the edge position. That was a new position that we created. And now all of a sudden, once I started doing that, now they've come with the interior offensive lineman. But in your opinion, what does it mean if somebody's designated for it as an interior offensive lineman, as Nate Carson is?
2: Well, I think in some regard, it's kind of a, I don't want to call it like, it's not an honor to be known as an interior offensive lineman. However, if you're recruited specifically as an interior offensive lineman, I think it means that coaches know you're quick on your feet, so you're a good pulling guard, or maybe you snap the ball, so you're a good center. I think it just means you're a little bit more mobile than necessarily you maybe would say for like an offensive tackle. Mm-hmm. Those guys are quick, but those guys aren't always going to be like a pulling offensive lineman. You want somebody as a guard who is faster, maybe a little bit trying to think of the word, dynamic, I guess you could say.
0: Okay.
2: That's what they're referring to as interior offensive lineman now. I mean, it's exciting to be referred to as an interior offensive lineman. I think that the new title gives you a little bit more pizzazz, I guess, if you will.
0: Mm-hmm.
2: It's a little bit cooler to be known specifically for one position. But I don't know. I don't think it changes a ton, because if you get recruited and you commit as an interior offensive lineman, if you fit better as a tackle in somebody's system, you'll be a tackle at the end of year one.
0: Well, the interior offensive lineman is obviously guard, center, guard, and those are three positions that you might play. Yeah. And there is a specialization to those things, especially if you have somebody that's playing center. Now, Nick, we're going to reserve a lot of the O-line talk for Monday when you're in studio so we can do football hands together. But
2: Right. Knowing
0: that those are positions that oftentimes people fall into, so you might be recruited as a tackle and then you sort of move into offensive line based on maybe either your strengths or your limitations, however they see you. I do think it is interesting that they've made this designation as an interior offensive lineman. And this is also somewhere where the Gamecocks obviously need help. And They've proven this because just last year they signed the number one interior offensive lineman in Darius Gray. And so I don't know if this is something where they're making inroads and this is where they're able to find some value in this position. I just think this is a new, interesting recruiting trend that we haven't really caught up to because it's something that is fairly new on the docket, just like edge was maybe 5 to 6 years ago. This new thing about interior offensive line is coming down the pipeline. But that being said, that was 2027 and we're already on to 2028 and yeah, say it again with me slowly. 2028.
1: That's insanity.
0: It sounds ridiculous.
1: That's not that far away.
0: And that's the other part. It sounds like it's in the future. Not really.
1: When we get the flying cars, we're going to get those recruits.
0: When all this cool stuff happens in 2028. But nah, not really. Realistically, you could probably be looking at your calendar and maybe even planning stuff like, I'm going to take a trip here or there in 2028. That being said, wide receiver commits Jet Gibbs. Now, I know nothing about Mr. Jet, but if you are a wide receiver and your name is Jet, it sounds all right to me.
2: You have to be running like a 4.4. Right?
1: As I say, you cannot be slow.
2: unbelievable speed.
0: And you've had to have been fast for a long time, right? So I would imagine there's stories about how fast Jet was at his local Little League or park or wherever he played football. But the big week was in recruiting, and the momentum is continuous, and it's only going to keep going. That being said, with football, you know that the season is oncoming. You have to continue that momentum. Winning helps that. We haven't talked about it for a while, and I haven't definitely discussed it with Nick. But, Nick, the last time we were in studio, we got a new coach in baseball. His name was Kevin Schnall, and Kevin Schnall's been cooking. When we come back, I want to talk about the transfer portal haul that Coach Schnall has brought in with Gamecock baseball. We'll be back on the early game.
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1: Pineview Road at Cliff Kinder Road, Cliff Kinder Road. There's an accident there, and is on the interstate there, I-20 eastbound, just before Sunset Boulevard exit 61. Multiple lanes the middle lane is open. The left lane is blocked. So be mindful of that. Probably allow a little extra time to pass through there. That can get kind of snarled. Sunny, 96 for the high today, at 105, the potential heat index. Tomorrow, 94 with scattered afternoon or evening thunderstorms. And on Sunday, those chances for thunderstorms continue, but a high of 88, 84 with some rain on Monday. 76 right now.
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0: Gamecocks got a new baseball coach. It was part of the plot for this summer, and we were coming in and we were discussing who was it going to be. He came in on a helicopter. Jen was there. There was a celebration. And immediately, Kevin Schnall went to work. And he's been going to work, especially in the transfer portal. Now, the names in this segment are not going to be as important as the concepts, because the names are many. We could go down through all of the folks who have transferred. But I really want to talk about the concept of Kevin Schnall getting his players from his previous team at Coastal. And I want to frame it in the idea of, we'll talk about this a little bit later with Oklahoma State. Big bank take little bank. I've told Jen about this. Nick, I'm not sure if this was around when you were coming up in the low country, but there was a very insidious game that was played when I was in middle school, and it was called Big Bank Take Little Bank. Are you familiar with this?
2: I'm trying to see. I'm recalling.
0: Okay. Big Bank Take Little Bank was when we played this in middle school, was when middle schoolers would walk around middle school hallways with wads of cash in their pocket. Now, when I say wads, it's obviously respective of middle school in the 90s. So that could have been anywhere from, I don't know, 10 to when the game got out of hand. I believe the last, when it was ended by administration, I think somebody lost like $100 in middle school.
2: Ooh.
0: The way it works is you walk up to somebody, and if you're in the game, you can say, Big Bank, take Little Bank. And at that point, we both pull out the amount of money that we have in our pocket. And if I have more money than you, I take your money. Big Bank, take Little Bank.
1: You know what? We've talked about this on the air, so I've heard about it. But my dad and an uncle used to do this, and it was not called that. But and I'm talking, this was 30 years ago or whatever. And my dad was smart because moss would fly out of this man's wallet. But this one uncle always had cash. And yeah, so dad usually worked out pretty well for him.
0: That's
1: scary game.
0: Fun and scary, yeah. And not really appropriate for middle schoolers to be playing, right?
1: No, you should be doing that more with Big Bank, Little Bank of a fruit roll up and a cookie something.
0: It got out of hand when admin found out that, middle schoolers were walking around with, I don't know, $80 cash, $100 cash.
1: Dang.
0: And the way you would try and do it is maybe you'd get like smaller bills. So maybe it looked like you had more money than you did.
1: Mm-hmm.
0: And then, it became a thing. The point being, this is how this game ends up playing out when we're talking about the transfer portal. Because unfortunately to my brethren, in the teal, USC is the big bank. And when the big bank wants your coach and the big bank wants your players, that's how it's going to end up happening. This is what we've seen happen. When we got Kevin Schnall, the first thing that Kevin immediately did was recruit. This is me from the big bank angle saying recruit. If you're from the little bank, you might say pillage, but he has gone and he's taken stock of the roster, and he has gone and he's gotten, my last count was 9 players from Coastal Carolina. Nick, that being said, understanding that concept, first and foremost, those players, do you think they're going to be able to contribute to an SEC squad immediately?
2: Yes. I do think that, especially with some of the pitching staff that got brought in, like we talked about Hayden Johnson when he came in, and then Dominic Carbone now obviously on this. I think those are two names immediately that when you look at the pitching staff are going to be big-time contributors. I do think this isn't the Coastal team that went to the College World Series that we've seen a lot of players maybe come from out of the portal. This is last year's team, and there was a lot of turnover after they went to the College World Series. So it's not all the same as we're bringing in all these guys who just played in the College World Series 2 years ago. Some of them have. They've got that experience of deep postseason experience. But at the same time, it's not, I'm not going to sit here and tell you that these guys are going to go 10 rounds with LSU and get back up or come out on top 9 out of those 10 times. I think there's going to be a learning curve for sure, because you're playing consistent top tier competition and you have to step up and make it happen. I think it'll be a really interesting process. I don't think there's going to be, a big struggle necessarily. I do think there will be a learning curve though, if that makes sense.
0: Yeah, that makes a lot of sense. And I think we're starting to see this is a modern way of building rosters, when you're starting to see across sports, when coaches leave their institutions, specifically when they're leaving a quote unquote little bank to go to a big bank, you're seeing them start to take their players. We saw this with across board. We saw this with Indiana as far as Kurt Cignetti and his roster is concerned. Right now today, you're seeing it out at UCLA with James Madison's coach going out there. We'll talk about Oklahoma State here a little bit later that is happening. This is a phenomenon. But here's the second part of this phenomenon, because Kevin Schnall was the head coach of Coastal Carolina, and so you would assume that he would get his players. That makes a lot of sense. But Kevin Schnall also hired Bill Ciento from Wake Forest, who was the hitting coach. And Bill had some luggage that he brought with him also, with four players coming from Wake Forest. That is another aspect of the new era of college sports where players aren't necessarily, the idea of loyalty, players committing to institutions may not be what it was, but they are still loyal to coaches. And when their coach leaves, you're going to probably, if you're given the opportunity, you're probably going to leave with that coach because that's the person that you feel the most comfortable with.
2: Yeah, no, I completely agree. And that's just it. That's what I was going to say is it's a commitment to a coach. It's mm-hmm. a commitment to somebody that you trust and maybe somebody that recruited you or mm-hmm. whatever it may be. Like, but what Bill Cilento brought with him, man, like bringing shortstop J.D. Stein in mm-hmm. is going to be massive. Mm-hmm. That's easily one of the top shortstops in the game. It's really exciting. When that name came across, there was a lot of, like, I think that was one of the ones that turned heads amongst Gamecock fans. Like, they were like, all right, they're for real. They're pulling in top talent. And I think, you know, going back to Coastal, how many guys followed Kevin Schnall? Mm-hmm. Not because it wasn't because they were committed to Coastal. They stayed with Coastal. They're teal, bleed teal through and through. No, it's they like Kevin Schnall. They know he's a good head coach. They know he knows how to run a locker room and keep the guys excited and engaged. And they wanted to be where he was going to be. And that tells me really, really good things about my head coach.
0: Yeah, I think he gives you a lot of information about who the head coach is and who the players believe him to be. And they believe that he has a chance to offer them success. So right now, Kevin Schnall and the Gamecocks are leading the country as far as transfer portal is concerned. A stark contrast to when the previous coach came in and we were trying to scrounge around for rosters and we was talking about not having connections to the game and all those types of stuff. We are in a very different position than we were with the previous coach.
1: I was just being snarky. He was just kind of depressed because, you know, he was in his apartment by himself.
0: Yeah, of course.
1: You know, all that.
0: It was so tough.
1: Yeah.
0: It was difficult for him. And so we're getting used to the idea of the transfer, but the international game of everybody soccer has known what the idea of transfer is. And when we come back, we're going to have a little bit of an update on the international soccer tournament that we can't name because this is sponsored, but we will be talking about the Global Goblet coming up next. This is the early game.
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1: 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If you run a diner, a bakery, a coffee shop, burger joint, or a pizza spot, or that hidden gem everybody should know about, how would you like to get the word out about your business without spending a dime? 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There's no catch. Times are tough. 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
0: All right, Nick, I'm going to start this segment by asking you a couple of questions. Are you ready?
2: I'm ready.
0: All right, here we go. 1 to 5, you can't answer a 3. 1 to 5, cannot answer a 3. How locked in are you in? Are you on soccer pre-World Cup, i.e. club soccer?
2: 1.
0: Okay, very good. Now, how locked in are you on soccer once the World Cup starts?
2: 3.5.
0: Three and a half. Okay. Now, when the Global Goblet continues without the United States, how locked in are you now?
2: 1.
0: Okay. I suspected that might be some casuals frame of reference. So for those that did not hear, I love how you did 3.5 because we can't do a 3. We started with a 1, meaning not very much. Do you even have a fake squad that you cheer for in club soccer?
2: Yeah, Manchester City.
0: Okay.
2: Is the in college, me and my buddies used to have a FIFA league, and okay. I randomly drafted Man City one year and won the whole thing. So ever since then, I've been a huge Man City supporter.
0: But yeah, and still about a 1, meaning me. Sometimes it's the times of the days. The games are on extremely early. I forget that they're on. I got to find the channel. It's different. But like you, once the World Cup started. Once this big tournament starts, I'm in it. We get to a 3.5. Now, that 3.5, what was the main reason for you being at that 3.5?
2: Oh, easily because the U.S. was in it. I mean, I was excited to watch them play, mm-hmm. but, you know, they're not in it anymore. So then it's kind of just like, oh, okay, that's cool. It's happening.
0: That was fun. That was a fun ride while it happened, and now we're back to a 1. I suspect a lot of people around the country are like that, because this tournament has taken the form of, I kind of think it's been a perfect tournament. I've been listening to some of the conversation. They expanded the field out this year. More teams were able to get in, and you had some teams that were able to make some runs in the early stages that made it very exciting for some of these smaller countries. Cape Verde, Ghana, some of the African countries that were able to get in and compete. And that was a lot of fun. But also, as the tournament goes on, it's time to clear the room for the Blue Bloods to come through, right?
2: Yeah.
0: And this is how I think expansion probably ideally should work. You should have some of the teams that get in through the expansion, make runs, show that they can compete, make their fan bases happy, give the Blue Bloods a little bit of a scare, and then eventually the Blue Bloods should win out. And as you saw last night, France is moving forward. I've read things. Now, I'm not an expert on this, but I'm reading they're saying France is almost unstoppable, how good they are. Spain is playing today. England and Argentina will be playing a little bit later. So those are, if we're making comparisons, those are your blue bloods of international soccer. Those teams are the teams that are traditionally there, will always be there, and will always be part of the competition. That being said, Nick, will you be tuned in for any of these elimination bouts as we move forward?
2: If it's on,
0: mm-hmm. It's going to be on. Now, will it be on your TV?
2: Well, that's the thing. So it becomes the question of if it's one of the channels that I happen to pass by. Uh-huh. I'm like, oh, okay. Uh-huh. I mean, at the end of the day, we're in the middle of July. So it's either this or I can watch a baseball game.
0: True.
2: I mean, that's what I have from a sports standpoint right now. And I love baseball. Don't get me wrong.
0: Mm-hmm.
2: But I'm going to be the first one to say it. If I can use something to maybe say, all right, let me take a break from baseball because it's on every single day. And I just need to, like, I'd rather go to the ballpark. I'm one of those types of people. I'd rather go to the ballpark and watch the game in person. But with the World Cup, with that soccer tournament that can't be named, I would say it's one, I don't know. It's exciting because you get to watch the best teams compete, right? Like you're going to watch the best teams play each other at the end of the day. And that's what's going to happen for the final. And that's going to be entertaining. And that will be fun. And I'll watch that game strictly to watch someone lift a trophy because mm-hmm. those are always entertaining times. But at the end of the day, if I've got baseball or soccer, I'm going to take baseball probably.
1: I'm thinking Nick is a closet Christmas in July Hallmark guy. What do you think?
0: It is Christmas in July.
1: It is.
0: It is Christmas.
1: Saying.
0: It is Christmas in July.
1: Yeah. I'm watching the baseball games.
2: Which secretly means I'm watching football highlights at like midnight on a Tuesday.
0: It's Nerd Christmas alert. In July. It's also NFL in July. Yeah. So yes. Yep.
1: And every year they've been doing them.
0: That's true.
1: The NFL.
0: Was last year the Chiefs or the Bills?
1: Last year was the Bills. The year before it was the Chiefs.
0: That's
1: this
0: correct.
1: Year they're filming for the Bears.
0: Oh, okay. All right.
1: I'm excited about that.
0: All right. So, so I know they had the Chiefs. They had the Bills. The Bears will be up. And we'll be looking forward for a review.
1: Absolutely.
0: Maybe we'll watch that as a show. I feel like we need to do that. We need to watch that as a show.
1: Studio 803.
0: Yep.
1: That'd be fine.
0: We need to watch that as a show. But I think you hit on something that's really important about this. And this is why this is sponsored by British Bulldog, because you said you'd rather go to the park and watch baseball. Well, I think soccer is a communal sport, especially if you're a casual and you don't really know what's going on. I had the opportunity to watch a couple of games in a communal atmosphere. And it's really, really fun. And it was really cool. I was out in an international city and there were two different countries worth of folks watching the games. And to see them get riled up about goals, non-goals, offsides calls was really much better than watching it at my house, not knowing what was going on. So, yes, watch the games, watch the soccer. When we come back, we'll talk a little bit more about roster construction with Oklahoma State. This is the early game.
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5: It appears traffic is currently stopped between Highway 1 and Highway 378 on I-20 eastbound. So if you need to head that direction, map out an alternate route for now. That's I-20 eastbound between Highway 1 and Highway 378. And also an accident, Pineview Road at Cliffkinder Road. And aside from that, no other accidents in progress. But again, traffic completely stopped on I-20 eastbound between Highway 1 and Highway 378. Heat index of 105 expected today. Sunny skies, scattered afternoon thunderstorms tomorrow at 94. It's 77 right now.
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7: Welcome back into the Early Game. Preston Thorne, Nick Harvey, Jen Jensen, Elijah Campbell. That was me doing. Elijah Campbell is with us. Hey, Elijah, how you doing?
5: I was going to say, one-dimensional
7: Elijah Campbell, you with us in spirit, brother. We appreciate you.
5: It makes me think of the Flat Sam or something that, you know, you'd have the kids send to different
7: Flat
5: places.
7: Flat Stanley, that's right.
5: Flat Stanley, that's what it was. Yes. Yeah, so Flat Elijah.
7: Flat Elijah is with us. In school, we start, one of Elijah's great stories is we start school every year, usually every day with the roll call. And I would say, Jen, and you would say,
5: here.
7: All right, I would say, Nick, and you would say,
8: here.
7: I would say Elijah, and he would say, here, as he talked about his voice cracking. We know that because we do that. We call names. Names means a lot. And for today, we're going to have a discussion about a very popular name in Argentina that is actually illegal for our morning meeting.
9: Good morning. Good morning. Repeat after me. Today will be an awesome day. Let's go.

0: that have produced you, and that's one of the reasons why we take names very seriously on this show. We have to learn how to pronounce them. We have to learn their origins and all those things because they are extremely important. I, myself, I have some lore behind my name. My name is Preston Thorne. I was named after my uncle on my father's side. So it was named after Uncle Preston. And so it is a familiar name that my family came along with. And I never actually got a chance to meet Uncle Preston. So it's sort of cool. So when I hear people talk about my name, they're talking about Uncle Preston. Jen, do you have any lore behind your name, or did your parents pick the name because they thought it was beautiful? What do you have you known any of the lore behind your name?
1: Just my middle name was my dad's, and it's spelled the same. You know, it's just,
0: there you go.
1: You know, and I've that. So, and interestingly enough, my husband's middle name is the same
0: as yours,
1: as mine. So spelling and everything. Isn't that weird?
0: That is pretty. Yeah. That is pretty wild. Nick, any lore behind your name, sir?
2: Yes, I'm named after one of my late uncles who I never get to meet, as well as both of my grandfathers. So I'm my first name, Nick, is my granddad on my dad's side, my dad's dad and his brother, who is also Nick. And then my middle name is James, which is my mom's dad's name. And they were both veterans, both did some really cool stuff, you know, during the Korean War, World War II. So
1: it's
2: a pretty big namesake to live up to.
0: Absolutely.
2: And so my uncle was an ESPN radio host. So there you go.
0: There you go. So it's, again, when you hear people's names, there is some meaning behind those names, whether it's familiar or whether the parents just really love the name or something along those lines. So we always treat people's names with respect. That being said, in Argentina, I bet you could imagine what is a very popular name in Argentina. Nick, can you guess what would be a popular name in Argentina?
2: I would have to... Man, this is a tough one. It's got to be Messi.
0: It would be Messi if that was legal, but the name Messi is illegal to name your child in Argentina because Messi is registered as a surname in Argentina. And so you're not allowed to name your child a surname in Argentina because they don't want any confusion. So they wouldn't want somebody to be named like Messi. Or something along those lines. That being said, there are 100,000 Lionels in Argentina. Not to be broken by, there are, this is even better, 55,000 Lionellas. Because we gotta get the women in on this too. So Lionel Messi Lionel is an extremely popular name in Argentina. However, a couple tried to name their child Messi. And once they named it, they were at the hospital. They named the child Messi. It went through on the birth certificate. The name was later flagged by the Argentinian government, by a local municipality, and saying that this name is illegal moving forward. So there are a few children in Argentina named Messi, but in Argentina, because that is a surname, you're not allowed to do that in Argentina. Now, that hasn't stopped people from the rest of the world from naming their children Messi, because as this article on Yahoo states, there are 11 Messis in Argentina. Because what happens is parents just try and slip it through the cracks, and some have gotten through.
1: Are they able to change the spelling at all?
0: That's really interesting. Didn't say that in the article, but I would imagine there's probably some creativity that might come along where I can, you know, play around with some of the spelling. So 11 folks have gotten it through. Other folks have been flagged and they were told that they had to change their names. But there are 265 French men named Messi in France.
1: Messi.
0: 363 in Brazil, which is very interesting because I feel like if you was going for a soccer player in Brazil, you might want to name it after a Brazilian soccer player, right? I feel like that might be putting a target. Nick, don't you think that might be putting a target on your child's back?
2: Yeah, absolutely, because you have Neymar, who's Brazilian.
0: Yeah, Neymar's right there. So if you're Brazilian and you name your child Messi, that might be a tough spot for your child to be growing up in. But
1: yeah, it could get messy for your child.
0: There you go. But that's not the most important part, because in Peru, there are 3,500 Messis. Apparently, the name is very, very popular. Very, very popular in Peru. And that is where the most Messis in the world are currently live. Now, if you look at the numbers, especially in Argentina, out of the 100,000 Lionels that are currently registered, 87% of them are 19 years or younger. So we obviously can see that this name is directly linked to the ascendance of this amazing athlete. Not surprising. But right now, go ahead, Nick.
2: No, I just think that's, I don't know, because I went and did some research while we were talking about this. Allegedly, this law became a thing like in the 1880s. So this wasn't a messy thing, I guess.
0: Right.
2: Maybe.
0: It was on the books. However, it was one of these laws that was on the books that they probably didn't have to enforce.
2: Right. Until this started happening.
0: And so, as of right now, well, not of Ezra Lina, but as in 2023, and I could imagine if they win this World Cup again, and if he keeps scoring the way he does, it's only going to be more. But as of right now, 1 in 47 children in Argentina right now are either named Lionel or Lionella.
1: I mean, the Lionella, I just really, because it just kind of makes me think of Salmonella, you know?
2: That's the one that gets me. Like, that's what's killing
1: me. What are you doing?
2: Lionella.
0: Listen, man, listen. Listen, they probably had Lionel locked in, and then they're like, it's a girl. And they're like, Lionella.
1: Oh, my gosh. I wonder what my mom would have done, because she argued. She thought I was a boy. And so she's like, but it's Matthew. And she said, and the doctor said, well, you can call her Matthew, but she's still a girl. So I'm kind of picturing this. Mathena? Like, what would I have been if they had gone that route? Interesting.
0: There would have been a way for it to go. So, listen, we know this is directly connected. Myself, my child is named after the GOAT, Simone. So we named our child after an athlete. Yeah. So this is a possible thing. I understand that this happens. But in Argentina, as of 2023, 1 in 47 children were named either Lionel or Lionella. And that is fantastic. And if they win this World Cup,
1: wow,
0: that number is going to increase exponentially. When we come back, we have been talking about my NFL fandom, and we have somebody who is here to advocate on behalf of one NFC Central franchise, NFC North franchise, my bad, to advocate on behalf of one franchise. Nick will state his case of why I should be a Vikings fan coming up next.
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0: traffic still blocked. I-20 eastbound between Highway 1 and Sunset Boulevard. So map out an alternate route to get around that. Not moving right now between Highway 1 and Highway 378 on I-20 eastbound. And outside of that, no other accidents to report. So good news there. And we're looking for a high today of 96. But of course, that heat index could potentially be 105. Some scattered afternoon thunderstorms tomorrow and a high of 94, 76 currently.
1: The early game. Yes! With former game gods Preston Thorne, Elijah Campbell, and Jen Jensen.

0: Welcome back into the early game. Preston Thorne, Jen Jensen, Nick Harvey, Elijah Campbell in one-dimensional form. Appreciate you joining us, brother. Really fun conversation last segment about the origins of names. And I would just suggest anybody, we just learned a lot about each other in the studio. Anytime somebody has a name that's interesting, just say, hey, man, where'd you get your name from? It's really interesting. You can learn a lot about people just from how and where and when and how they got their names. I'm sure each and every one of you all has a story attached to your name, and we would love to hear it. So if text in, if you have any lore or any cool lore behind your name. Nick and I just found out we were both named after uncles that we never met. That's something we have in commonality. This is always something really, really cool. With that being said, our guy Nick, this is your opportunity, man. Elijah, we do this. This is a yearly tradition now because we just finished our first year of the early game, this rendition of the early game. And last year, we went through an exercise where Preston picks a team because I don't traditionally have an NFL team. I kind of stopped having NFL teams once my friends started playing in the league because then I would just be cheering for my friends. I wasn't necessarily cheering for teams, so I would just be cheering for my guys that were playing in the league. But now that we're old and I don't have any more friends playing in the league, now I can get back to being a fan of a team. And so last year, through a rigorous exercise, I ended up with the Falcons. Rise up. Was not a great year last year, but I did get the full Falcon experience. And so I'm grateful for that. And in my gratitude, I am moving on because these are one-year contracts that I'm signing. That being said, we have Nick Harvey here with us on through the wonders of technology. And Nick, this is going to be your opportunity because first and foremost, you are a Vikings fan. My first question is how and why? Go.
1: Very simple explanation, actually. So my brother, well, I say simple. My brother, who's in the Army, was stationed out in Colorado for a couple years, probably 4 or 5 years ago now, was roommates with a guy whose cousin is CJ Ham, the former fullback for the Minnesota Vikings.
0: Okay.
1: He just retired this past season. But CJ was a guy who I ended up getting to meet like over the phone one time. Super, super nice guy.
0: Mm-hmm.
1: And then the Vikings came down to Charlotte, played the Panthers a couple years ago while I was in college. Me and one of my roommates who was a Vikings fan went up to go watch the game. Met CJ in person, took a picture with him.
0: Tight.
1: Super nice interaction. Couple months go by, my birthday, which is in January, comes around, and I get the picture of me and CJ as a birthday present from my brother that CJ signed. So after
0: nice.
1: That, I was like, dude, this is my guy. Like,
0: okay.
1: Super nice dude, really, really cool guy. And I'll be honest with you, Preston, I know you want me to convince you to be a Vikings fan. I'm having a tough time because CJ's retired.
0: Oh.
1: And CJ was like the primary reason that I was a big Minnesota fan.
0: This is very interesting.
1: I feel like we're in a very similar dilemma at this point because I'll tell you, like, my mom grew up in Ohio, right on the Pennsylvania border during the time that Terry Bradshaw was running the NFL and is a huge Steelers fan.
0: Okay.
1: So I am having myself a personal struggle where I'm like, well, I grew up a Steelers fan as a kid, but I've been with the Vikings. I've got Vikings jerseys. I've got Vikings merch. Like, I just – and you know this because we've had this debate a bunch, and I know how much you love Nine.
0: It's my guy. You know that. You know this.
1: I do know this. And it's honestly like that would be my main selling point other than who wouldn't want to be in a stadium full of people where a big drum gets hit twice and then everybody claps and goes, skull! Like, if you've been watching the soccer tournament. And you see, I think it's the Norwegian fans that are doing doing the little rowing exercises. It's basically the same thing, and it's really entertaining and very fun to do.
0: Very similar.
1: I'll tell you, that game in Charlotte that we went to, man, like, there was a skull chant that broke out in the upper sections because the Vikings ended up winning that game, and I was having the time of my life. But I don't know.
0: So what you're telling me is you're at a fandom crossroads yourself.
1: A little bit.
0: And yeah. That's fine.
1: And, you know, there are some people out there who would say, oh, well, you're a bandwagon fan. And I would tell you, no, because the Steelers, if I say, let's say I choose the Steelers and I go back to my roots here with what I grew up, who I grew up pulling for. Pittsburgh, it hasn't won a Super Bowl since I was in elementary school.
0: Yeah.
1: They haven't gotten past the first round in a long time either.
0: Hence the reason why they have a new coach this year.
1: Right. So I'm not sitting here and saying I'm choosing a better team, because Minnesota is about equal with what Pittsburgh's done over the last 5 years, if you want to look at that sample size. I just don't think it's that big of a deal. I get it, but also we're from a state, Preston, where there aren't professional football teams. Mm-hmm. I mean, the Panthers are the closest thing, sure. But I didn't grow up pulling for the teams that were closest to me because they were the closest to me. I grew up with what was instilled on me by my parents, who were from two separate areas. My dad's from New York originally, so I'm, you know, a Rangers fan, a Yankees fan, things of that nature. But football, especially the NFL, I've always kind of had, you know, I guess a little bit of a, I'll root for this team. I want to see this team win. If I'm watching games, like, I'm not rooting for a specific team to win or lose necessarily. I'm just enjoying it. Unless I don't like the football team, in which case I will heavily root against them.
0: That being said, all right, I hear you. That being said, it was going to be very difficult to convince me of fandom. It all hinges on my guy, J.J. McCarthy, whether or not he's starting at quarterback. But I don't think they brought Kyler Murray in to sit the bench. With that being said, and what you know about this team, does Kyler Murray make this team better, and or vice versa? Does the team make Kyler Murray better?
1: I think as good as their defense is makes Kyler Murray better, because mm-hmm. the offense sure as heck isn't going to be the one you're writing home about,
0: right?
1: In my opinion. I think they've got a couple more years of Justin Jefferson before he gets truly tired of the inconsistency and he wants out. They haven't had consistency, in my opinion, on that offense in three seasons at least. And like when Kirk Cousins went on a legacy run and then they ended up going to the Giants, I think, that they played a couple years ago. I remember watching that game and thinking, oh, this is a runaway. This will be easy. They're going to the next round. And then they lost. And then, you know, Sam Darnold comes in. He has a great year, and then they flop against the Rams. So it's a consistent nature of, like, it's fun to watch the team until it's not. And the offense, to me, is never exciting enough unless Justin Jefferson's making a lot of plays. So right. I would love to tell you that I want you to pull for Minnesota and this is who you should sign your one-year contract with, but I am at the same crossroads you are at this point, and maybe we should make this a joint team search.
0: This has been part of my thing, because I am looking for a friend in this fandom. I did have Tyler Head last year, and Tyler explicitly warned me that I should not make the choice to be a Falcons fan. He warned me last year, and he was absolutely correct. But when we come back, I do want to have this discussion, because maybe it's just for us as United States citizens, Patriots, and fans to just accept our place in the soccer world. And there is a parallel to where that is between soccer and another international game that Nick knows a lot about. When we come back, we'll have that discussion. This is the Early Game.
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4: 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Analytics are great until they steal history. The guy's dealing and he's got gas left in the tank. Let him finish the story. Bring back a little Nolan Ryan. I'm John Lund.
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0: Welcome back into the Early Game. Preston Thorne, Jen Jensen, Nick Harvey, Elijah Campbell. And while Nick may not be a Skull guy in the foreseeable future, I do know that Nick will be and will always be a hockey guy, correct?
1: That is bona fide truth.
0: Bona fide truth. That being said, you experienced the ultimate high of your national team taking on another squad, a squad who is traditionally known as the better team, the better country, and winning. How did that feel for you as a U.S. hockey fan?
1: I can tell you this. It was worth the 6:30 wake up or whatever it was mm-hmm. that morning for on a weekend, mind you, mm-hmm. to watch them win the gold medal. I mean, that was like, it was just, I don't know. It was such a special experience for somebody who grew up in South Carolina where the sport's not super prominent, super popular, and to be able to watch the U.S. win gold and then immediately call my dad, share that moment with him, was just super, super cool for me. And like it, as a sports fan in general, it's always cool to see your team win a championship. But when it's a team in the U.S. in hockey that hasn't done it in so long, and it's not something you've seen in your lifetime, like it was just a surreal experience. So, so cool to witness that.
0: Well, you said a couple of things that I want to kind of draw the parallels between, obviously, hockey and soccer, which is happening right now. One, you said they haven't done it in so long, so that the United States had actually done it in hockey, correct?
1: Yes.
0: Right. We have never done it in soccer. However, that we've made some valiant efforts, we've made some attempts. And that being said, can you relate to the soccer fan right now? What advice would you give for the soccer fan right now who I'm seeing online and in person are spiraling? What type of advice would you give to them as a fan of a niche sport that is not the United States' first sport, but is something that you truly love? What sort of advice could you give to maybe the fans who are struggling with the United States' current placement in international soccer?
1: I mean, the way that the U.S. performed in this year's tournament, right? Like it's the same thing for national sports with hockey, because soccer is a year-round sport. Hockey is a seasonal sport. But when you get the Olympics or you get these big tournaments and you expect your team to perform well, and honestly, like, I think the U.S. took leaps and bounds this year with soccer. Like, they made significant improvement, but at the end of the day, they still were the U.S. by mm-hmm. the end of the tournament. Mm-hmm. So to some degree, I don't know, I guess my advice would be the wait is worth it.
0: Okay.
1: Like, just wait. I think the U.S. is on the come up in soccer. I think they've done a really good job, but they have to build off of what they've done. They can't just say, oh, that was awesome, I'm glad we got that far, and then leave it at that. Because that is a thing that you've seen before. Some teams, even in professional sports, not necessarily national competition, they get really close and they go, man, what a feeling it was to get that close. And it wasn't, you know, the ultimate title. So I think to a degree, you have to hope that the U.S. continues to build this. But it took a long time for the U.S. to build the hockey culture that
0: right.
1: it does.
0: Right.
1: It didn't just happen overnight. And the U.S., I mean, you look at drafts and stuff like that. A lot of European players and a lot of Canadian players still get drafted, no doubt. But there is a significant rise in the amount of U.S. players getting drafted to the NHL. And I think you're seeing similar with soccer. I mean, Christian Pulisic kind of, in a way, has set the standard for U.S. players. Like, hey, you can be good enough to play in the Premier League or in the Euro Leagues or whatever it may be. It's possible. And there are kids out there that are talented enough. But it's the development that comes from the U.S. soccer program as to whether or not this, you know, if you want to call it tradition for the U.S. to continue to make deeper and deeper runs in the biggest tournament.
0: Yeah, I mean, obviously, I think this conversation could, because I do see a lot of parallels between these two sports and the mm-hmm. country's placement in the sports. But I think you hit on a good point with Christian Pulisic, because he's obviously being much maligned for his performance during this World Cup, but that would be, you would be remiss not to understand that he is probably the most decorated, the best United States player that we have produced. He just didn't produce in this moment. And, but there's going to have to be more of that production in order for us to compete on the international stage, which we've seen in hockey.
1: Yeah, no, 100%. I mean, that's, again, it's all about, like, I don't know. I get where people are coming from with the Pulisic talk, but at the same time, you're talking about a guy who probably wasn't 100%. I mean, that's just like in any, again, when you look at and you want to draw the comparison to professional sports, it's where, I don't know, I guess the difference between hockey and soccer is you see a lot of guys fall down and get hurt in soccer. And you look at the Olympics or you look at the Stanley Cup final in hockey and
0: Hold on a second. Can you imagine Jack Murphy? Is that his name?
1: The gold medal scorer, Jack Hughes.
0: Jack Hughes. Can you imagine what Jack Hughes would have acted like on a soccer pitch if he would it would have called murder. It would have been over if that would have happened on a soccer pitch. That's a very interesting point. But I just think that is something that's worth discussion. Maybe we can bring that discussion back around on Monday, because you are somebody who has some expertise in the understanding the developmental aspect of United States in a niche sport where a lot of people are being involved. When we come back to start the third and long hour, we're going to reset on this quarterback list. We're going to talk about why Wylan Norris is outside looking in and what he can do to get back in. This is the Early Game.
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19: Traffic still stopped on I-20 eastbound between Highway 1 and Highway 378. So map out that alternate route if you need to go that direction. Again, traffic completely stopped. I-20 eastbound between Highway 1 and Highway 378. No other accidents to report right now. Good news there. And we're looking for a high today of 96, but that heat index potentially up to 105. Sunshine all around. Some afternoon or evening thunderstorms tomorrow and Sunday. Tomorrow, 94, 88 on Sunday, 78 right now.

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10: Traffic moving again on I-20 eastbound. Good news there. Still a slowdown from an accident there at exit 61, highway 378. So it still could be slow going, but it is moving on I-20 eastbound. Forest Drive at I-77. We have a report of an accident there too. And going to be sunny today and hot. Heat index up to potentially 105. And some scattered afternoon thunderstorms tomorrow and Sunday. Tomorrow we're looking at 94, 88 for Sunday. A couple days in the 80s before middle of next week, we ramp it back up into the 90s. Right now, though, we're looking at some partly sunny skies. It is 78.

0: Welcome back into the early game. Preston Thorne, Nick Harvey, Jen Jensen, Elijah Campbell. What's up, Elijah? How you doing? Good to hear from you, sir. Appreciate you. Well, we've been having a lot of conversation today. We just finished talking about Lenoris and his placement in the SEC quarterback rankings, according to Chris Lowe. And we had Steve that called in, and Steve wanted to comment on that. Steve, you still there, brother?
1: I am here. Listen, enjoy your show.
0: Thank you.
1: Two things. One, it's up to the NFL to develop. I'm sorry. Shane's got to win, and like you said, for him to win in the SEC, he's got to use that fine china, man. I know that's not popular among a lot of, you know, college is supposed to be for development, but in today's world, you better show wins, so you better use what you got while you got it. And leave it to the pros to develop his passing game. And two, and then I'll hang up and listen to your comment. I said it after, and I know bowl games do not mean what they used to mean, but how much do you guys think Lenoris may have been exposed by Illinois and what they did to him in that bowl game? And how much do you think Tate being out there on Lenoris affected

0: his stats, and maybe because we all know, I mean, it's hard for a quarterback. This is why this is this kid's fourth offensive coordinator now at South Carolina, third or fourth. How hard is that on that? To me, that is more about – to me, that is harder on his development than asking him to do what comes natural to him. So two things. One, the Illinois game, did it expose him and we never adjusted? And how do you feel about the OC switch-ups? And I'll let you go. And again, enjoy your show, guys. Take care.
1: Thank you, Steve. We appreciate your call. Let's start from the back end. At the Illinois game, I initially thought it was just a one-off thing. I thought that was just a bad performance. Was hoping, I just wrote it off as it's just a bowl game. They didn't have the time to prepare, but actually it seemed like it was foreshadowing for the year that came along. And I don't know whether that was necessarily the way to necessarily play them. And this is why we can't figure it out, because we still had Mike Shula making the play calling. And so I don't know if it was necessarily a referendum on Lenoris or if it was a referendum on the way Mike Shula intended to use Lenoris for next year, but we know that it didn't work. And so, yeah, that game was more important in the future than I thought it was going to be, than I anticipated. I initially just wrote it off as a one-off type of thing. To your first point, and I wholeheartedly agree with you, Steve, and I'm going to add something else to this. In a bygone era where college athletes were not compensated monetarily, I do think there was a little bit of a tug of saying, like, we don't want to use this guy's all, we don't want to run the tread off the tire before he gets to the NFL, before he has a chance to actually earn a living doing this thing. And I would have agreed with that, because there were a lot of coaches, football, you could see it in baseball a lot of times where they would throw a guy's arm off and he would never have an opportunity to capitalize on his talents because he got used up in college and he wouldn't necessarily be compensated. But that's not the era that we live in now. These players are well compensated. They are given a lot of money. And I agree with you, Steve. They're given that money to have their name, image, and likeness attached to a winning program. And so, yeah, I think the concept of saying we need to save them or let that happen in the NFL, nah, I think they should be used as much or as needed to win as possible. Nick, do you have anything on that?
2: No, I completely agree with you. 100% I agree. And it's kind of like I was just mentioning, you know, I felt like they can find Lenoris a little bit and didn't let him move and run and use his, like, you're trying to, I guess I can see where they were trying to develop him, but at the same time, like, you want scouts to see his talent for what it is.
1: Right.
2: You got to let him do what he's going to do. Like I just said, like, you can't let him wait and then show off what he can do when he gets to the league. His draft stock falls when you don't let him do what you've seen him do.
1: Yeah, when you think about the quarterbacks who are dynamic in the NFL, the two of them that come to mind are Josh Allen and Lamar Jackson. And those guys are not quote-unquote conventional quarterbacks, or even Patrick Mahomes. Not necessarily a conventional quarterback. And if an OC was to look at Patrick Mahomes and say, you know what, Patrick, we're going to make you stand in the pocket, go through whole field reads and do that, his game would, a larger part of the game that makes him special, you would be taken away. So I do think that Kendall Briles is more equipped to handle a talent like this. He's more adept at creating an offense around a special talent. And I do think we'll see more positive results this year. And if we see more positive results, the Gamecocks are predicted as of now, based on yesterday's prediction, and we have a new one today, to be playing in the Music City Bowl. And Nick said, Nick, why did you say hmm when you heard about the Gamecocks playing the Nebraska Cornhuskers in the Music City Bowl predicted?
2: I think there's a lot of interesting storylines that come with it.
1: Absolutely.
2: You think about, first and foremost, you fired your offensive line coach last year in Lonnie Teasley, who is now a coach at Nebraska.
1: Correct.
2: He brought some players with him.
1: Correct.
2: There's going to be several names that if they – let's just say we get that far and they see each other, like, yeah, you're going to see a lot of old teammates. You're going to see your old coach for some of these guys who did stay at South Carolina. I think that creates a very, and talk about the whole coaching staff, who's going to see one of their former colleagues. Like, that is a lot of fun. And obviously he's no longer with Nebraska, but you also prior to that had Marcus Satterfield, who was a Cornhusker as the offensive coordinator and had been with the program. Matt Rhule likes to keep his friends close.
1: He does. I will say this, as much as I trash Matt Rhule on this program, he's loyal. And if you are a friend of Matt Rhule, you are a friend for life and you will have a job. And that is a very high virtue. So I'm not mad at that.
2: Yeah. And that's just it. I mean, you know, Coach Teasley made several stops with Matt Rhule prior to coming to South Carolina. Now mm-hmm. he's back with him. Satterfield was obviously with him on the Panthers and also, you know, was at the previous stop in Temple as well. So, I mean, they've got a close connection with one another.
1: Correct. I do think that would be an interesting game. Now, the Music City Bowl met Elijah's qualifications for acceptable results this year. And his qualifications was that it had to be in or around New Year's, and it also had to be playing a Big Ten team. So it did meet this qualifications. The Gamecocks were predicted to make another bowl by the Sporting News. This time it was the Armed Forces Bowl. Now the Armed Forces Bowl takes place on December 23rd. And do you know who they were predicted to play in the Armed Forces Bowl, Nick?
2: I have not seen this one yet.
1: I'm glad. I didn't put it on the grid, so I hope you didn't see it. They are predicted to play the Nebraska Cornhuskers in the Armed Forces Bowl.
2: Wow. So basically all signs point to Nebraska at the end of the season if things don't go quite as we thought they would.
1: Well, that would mean that it didn't go quite as Nebraska hoped either, because last year in the Armed Forces Bowl you had the Rice Owls, who were 5-8, and the Texas State Bobcats, who were 7-6. Last year's game was on January 2nd. This year's will be on the 23rd. So it would not meet either one. Well, it meet one of this criteria in the Big Ten. It would just be a failing Big Ten school. If we were to play in the Armed Forces Bowl, would you consider that a successful season, Nick?
2: No. And I don't even know that I consider the Music City Bowl a successful season. I think you need another Orange Bowl or a Citrus Bowl, not an Orange Bowl, but a Citrus Bowl or you know, I mean, heck, even give me a Pop-Tart Bowl for all I care. Like, I would love to go to a Pop-Tart Bowl. It's not a premier, but it has become one of the more favorites because of all the antics that happen during the game. At least put us in a bowl game that people are entertained by watching.
1: People at least
2: be the product on the field or the Pop-Tarts sacrificing themselves at the end of the game.
1: At least people want to be entertained. When we come back, we will revisit the biggest story this week. And I think the biggest story this week is the momentum that the Gamecocks have made in recruiting. We'll come back on the early game.
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14: Broad River Road at James Ballantyne Road, an accident there. Also, a Forest Drive at I-77. I-26 eastbound there at exit 102 Lake Murray Boulevard. I-20 eastbound before Highway 378, also an accident. Two notch at Alpine Road, Highway 601 at Garner's Ferry. And that wraps up the list. So things have gotten busier on the highways for sure. 96 for the high today. Of course, heat index could be 105, so it'd be another warm one. Scattered afternoon thunderstorms tomorrow and Sunday. Tomorrow looks like a high of 94, 88 on Sunday. Right now, 78.
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15: Mm-hmm.
1: into the early game. Preston Thorne, Jen Jensen, Nick Harvey, Elijah Campbell with us in spirit, brother. How you doing today? Good? Good. Good to hear that from you. Want to recap what I think is the biggest story of the week. So if you haven't been paying attention, or if you're just catching up, or if you're just tuning in, one, welcome. Appreciate you being here. But two, also, let's talk about what I think is the biggest story of the week. And I think the biggest story of the week is the Gamecocks' momentum that they have started to garner in recruiting. A huge, huge, huge recruiting win this week with the Gamecocks signing five-star DB out of North Carolina, but he's from South Carolina, but he's transferring. There's a whole little thing about that. But Joshua Dobson, five-star DB, has signed or committed with the Gamecocks, making a huge splash in the recruiting world. Now, Nick, this was a huge for a lot of reasons, but I position that it's big because there was some murmuring in the internet and on message boards about Shane and company losing momentum for recruiting. Why do you think this is such a big commitment?
2: I mean, I think it proved a lot of the doubters wrong. I think it quieted a lot of people, because it obviously shows that they're still committing a lot of resources with this football program. That hasn't slowed down. And obviously it's a changing landscape where the resources only take you so far. And I think, you know, obviously NIL has taken such a prominent role in sports, right? But the big thing that stands out for me with all of this is you got one of the top prospects in the country. Obviously, you probably used a significant amount of your NIL budget for 2027 to do it. But I think it maybe just further solidifies that NIL is taking shape as, hey, if we give you enough, they'll come play. And I think if the resources keep coming for football, they'll continue to build good recruiting classes, even though you did have a less than promising season. I think it used to be you're committing to the best teams in the country, or you're committing to the teams where you're going to have a chance to make a name for yourself early in your college career. That's, in my opinion, not necessarily the case anymore. You're not going to a team to be the star or anything like that. You're going to teams who have a lot of money to give you. And I think that's something that obviously we need some reform or some sort of change on. But I think regardless of that, you just landed a top prospect. You also then, maybe even hours later, a day later, landed another top prospect. I think things come in waves, and right now you're seeing a lot of the good considering all that happened last season, which is really exciting if you're a Gamecock football fan. You're watching a team that went and had one of the most mediocre seasons in the Shane Beamer era, if not the most mediocre season in the Shane Beamer era, turn around and pick up right where they left off in recruiting and have the potential to have a really strong 2027 class, regardless of result.
1: Well, Joshua was an overall top 20 recruit in the country. And to the point that you're making, the one of the conversations that we've always had around South Carolina is, do we have the financial resources to compete with other schools? He picked South Carolina. As of now, he's committed to us over Michigan, Texas A&M, and Auburn. No one would say that those three schools are at a lack of financial resources. And so what my position has always been is we just need to have enough financial resources to be in the conversation. Whether or not we're the final bidder or final and best offer or whatever the case is, what we can tell from this is that we have committed enough resources. We have enough resources to be able to be in the conversation. And once you're in the conversation, I think it's probably best fit, culture, all of other things come into play after that. But yes, Joshua Dobson, five-star, top 20 recruit in the nation, is a huge, started off a huge week. Then you had Davion Jones, who played with Josh when they were early in high school. Then on top of that, you had Nate Carson, who is an interior offensive lineman, which you and I talked about is a new distinction in recruiting. I'm not sure when it started. Maybe Wes and Chris could help us with this. But this has been a new thing that has happened. But regardless of what it is, him being an interior offensive lineman in state has only solidified two things. The offensive line position, showing that they are still recruiting high-level offensive linemen, showing that the new coach can come in and forge a relationship with the offensive lineman, because that was a big thing that everybody was nervous about in letting Lonnie Teasley go. It wasn't the on-field performance. That wasn't necessarily up to par. But Lonnie Teasley is a hell of a recruiter. And everybody was nervous about that, right?
2: Yep.
1: And so that was the big thing. That was the big thing everybody was nervous about. You had Coach Clemens coming here. Would he be able to recruit? Would he be able to recruit the area? And I think this is a big time answer to that with Nate being from, being a local guy. So he answers the offensive line question. He also answers the idea of being able to recruit in-state talent, which people were questioning before this.
2: Right. Well, and it's funny too, because I think I've probably mentioned this before, but you know, when I was with the program several years ago, for the amount of time that I was, you know, Lonnie was one of those guys who, yes, he was a great recruiter, but it wasn't even necessarily like his favorite part of the job. He enjoyed building the relationships with the guys once they were in the facility. And that was something that was so interesting to me because he was such a good recruiter. Like he was great. He was very personable, but like he never, I guess he presented it in a different way, if that makes sense. Like he was a very quiet guy. Mm-hmm. And so to see him just kill it on the recruiting trail like he did was so remarkably impressive considering the day to day that you saw him. But I do think you're getting somebody in Coach Clemens who is a very stern person. He just comes across that way. Like he is the offensive line coach. Like you see a guy who looks like Randy Clemens and you're like, yeah, that dude's coaching the big nasty.
1: Yeah, there's when you see Coach Clemens, it's like, oh, I know what position he coaches. Yeah, very clearly.
2: Yeah. Undoubtedly the offensive line coach. And I think that in a way does present to people in the right direction, if that yes. makes sense. Like when you see a guy who looks like that, you're like, yeah, I want to play for that guy. Mm-hmm. That guy looks like he would 100%, you know, stand 10 toes down on the guys who he's coaching and teaching and everything of that nature. Like he's going to fight real hard for his guys, but also he's a tough dude in general. And that's who you want to play for, is somebody who takes it that seriously.
1: I don't have the name in front of me, which is my fault, but you have Coach Clemens and his assistant that played for him. I don't have his name in front of me. So there's sort of a two-prong attack where you have the old wise veteran, the old, I was going to say crusty, but that's not the word that I'm looking for, but kind of the word that I'm looking for. Curmudgeon, maybe. And I don't know Coach Clemens, but he just fits what I think I know about offensive line guys. And then he has a younger spry guy and they sort of are able to tag team this O-line from both angles and figure out how to get better production out of them. That being said, does the 2027 class, the game class also have commits from the 2028 class, which is not that far in the future, even though it feels like it's the future. Jet Gibbs and Jamari Kane, two wide receivers coming in those classes. So the moment, I think recruiting is about momentum and being able to get Joshua Dobson in early, being able to sign that five-star guy, you know that other players want to play with those types of guys.
2: Yeah, no, 100%. They're when one guy does it, the other ones follow, right? Like when the big one makes his decision, all the ones, if they have the same areas or options or whatever it is, they're going to follow him, in my opinion.
1: Absolutely. So Joshua Dobson's a winner. Recruiting is a winner. And when we come back, we'll give you our winners for the show. This is the early game.
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17: 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And we'll be in touch. 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
10: 2025 started off kind of rough for me because I was told I was probably going to need rotator cuff surgery. 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
16: 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Yes! With former Game Gods Preston Thorne, Elijah Campbell, and Jen Jensen.

0: I want winners.
1: Every day we bring you winners of the show, brought to you by the Golden Spur. And today I'm sure we have a lot of them. I'm going to start off first. And my first winner is commitment to the bit. Because all of you Argentinians who name your daughters Leonella, I salute you. If she ever wonders why her name is not Leonella and her name is Leonella, it's because we have to honor the greatest player of all time. And so, shout out to all the Argentinians, all 75,000 of you, as the article noted, who have your daughters named Leonella. Winners.
2: Very, very good winner. I'm going to go off topic here first and say not only log cabins, themed log cabins.
1: Okay.
2: I'm on vacation this week from work, and we are in a Harry Potter themed log cabin, Preston. And for me, as a kid who grew up reading the books and watching the movies with my dad, this has been like the most insane experience. Like this place is crazy. We've got a whole family here. Nephews, they haven't seen the movies. They've been introduced to them this week, so it's just been you can't beat stuff like this.
1: How is the introduction going? Are they into it? Do they even know what's going on here?
2: They're into it, but I think that there's been a couple times where we've been like, did you understand what just happened there? And they're like, yeah. And I'm like, no, you didn't. And I don't think you fully grasped what just happened. Like they've picked up on some stuff pretty well, though. I'm pretty impressed with how they've followed the story to this point.
1: What is the name of the sport that they play in Harry Potter?
2: Quidditch.
1: Quidditch. Yes. Yes. Quidditch. Do they have Quidditch sticks around there? Is that happening?
2: It's funny you should ask. If you could see my camera shot, I actually have two broomsticks on either side of me in the background of this camera shot right now that they have on display up in the corners of the walls. So they're not usable, but they are here.
1: Okay. I assumed if he was in a Harry Potter themed log cabin that there would be Quidditch. Is sticks the right word? Or am I using the proper vernacular?
2: Yeah, like a broomstick. Yeah, yeah.
1: Okay. All right, I just wanted to make sure that I was using the right word. Another winner, the Nebraska Cornhuskers. For two days in a row, we have been projected to play you all in bowl games. Now, if it does happen, we want it to happen in the Music City Bowl because that means that both of us had acceptable seasons. Maybe not necessarily the season that we all wanted to have, but it did fulfill Elijah Campbell's criteria of being near New Year's Day and also against a Big Ten team. However, if we play in the Armed Forces Bowl, neither one of us did well because neither one of the teams who played in the Armed Forces Bowl last year were very good at all. So shout out to the Nebraska Cornhuskers for us being paired with them in two separate bowl projections.
2: I think I have to give a win, and I did this a couple weeks ago, but going back to the conversation, national sports.
1: Yes.
2: Because you don't have to be into a sport to watch your country compete in it. There's a lot of people who've been watching soccer a couple months ago. A lot of people were fully invested in USA hockey. Like, it's fun to be all together united for one big goal, and that is your sports team from your country winning the ultimate prize versus every other country in the world.
1: Yeah, I mean, obviously, everybody was around. Everybody was into it. The game did not go the way that we wanted it to go. But I think a lot of people got exposed to soccer. And more importantly than anything else, a lot of people who have no idea about anything about the national soccer climate have very strong opinions. And that is when you qualify. That is when you qualify as a sport that we are looking at. So the national soccer experience is happening. Would implore everybody to go out and watch games as we come upon the finals that will be happening. That will be a fun time. Nick will be in studio with us on Monday. The meat package will be in full studio effect. So I'm looking forward to that happening. Nick, you got any final words for us?
2: You just missed me flexing on camera when you said meat package, but no, it's always a pleasure. I love doing this, and I'm excited. I can't believe we're less than 60 days from kickoff. I mean, it's hard to believe that we're in the middle of talking season. We're right around the corner. I don't know about you. I'm ready. I'm ready for week one. I'm ready for football season to get here. The itch is back, and it's like the closer and closer we get to camp, the more storylines come out. I just want to hear some pads pop.
1: Oh, you're already in the mode of wanting to hear pads pop. All right, we will be getting there close. In the honor of talking season, and we talked about Oklahoma State today, we would be remiss if we did not mention Mike Gundy, because Big 12 meetings happens this week, and I got to say, was not a lot of sizzle because our guy was not in front of the microphone. So shout out to Mike Gundy, a real one. We know you have quotables galore. We appreciate you. We'll hope to hear you in some booth. Tyler Head, Jack Veltri are next. That was the early game.
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10: All right, one last look at your traffic and weather on your Friday here on the Game. A couple accidents to report. One at I-26 eastbound at Lake Murray Boulevard. Another one at Two Notch and Alpine. Broad River Road and Ballantine Road. And then I-20 eastbound has finally cleared up for the most part, but there's still an accident out at 378. But all lanes are no longer blocked, so that's good. Today, high of 96 with plenty of sunshine. Heat index is going to touch about 105, though, so be careful out there. Tomorrow, high of 94 with thunderstorms, and then a high of 88 on Sunday. It's traffic and weather here in the Game.

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9: All right, welcome back in. Extra Point, Tyler Head and Jack Beltry hanging out with you on your Friday here on the game. By the way, coming up in about an hour, Jake McKeever from College Baseball Central going to be joining us. We talked to him right about a month ago, I think, as the NCAA tournament was getting started.
10: Yes.
9: But we have the MLB draft coming up this weekend. Want to get his thoughts on that, as well as obviously recapping Oklahoma's national championship and his thoughts on Kevin Schnall being South Carolina's new baseball coach. So a lot of catch up with him on. By the way, the MLB draft is something that not everybody gets really into, because for one, it's like 20 rounds. And again, a lot of these guys you're not going to actually see playing in the majors for several years. But my goodness, his Twitter has been full of great draft content these past couple days.
10: I was scrolling on Twitter yesterday and I saw that, and I texted you. I was like, I'm going to see if I can get him on.
9: Yeah.
10: And he's always been good to me and whatnot. He's a good pal. So yeah, we got him on here. And look, there's a lot to discuss, man. I mean, the draft this weekend. Yeah, I mean, like, am I, as someone that loves baseball and pays attention to this stuff, am I going to be watching every single pick? No. Well, I have it on my phone to make sure that when South Carolina has a player selected.
9: You got work to do.
10: Oh, yeah. The work's already began, man. But I can say, you know, I do feel like South Carolina is in a good spot heading into this weekend.
9: Sure.
10: I think they could lose a few guys potentially, but like, I think there's also, especially with this whole NCAA, you know, eligibility change with the age-based stuff now, where you have 5 for 5, guys have an extra year of eligibility to where they have some leverage to stay for another year. I think that's going to loom large. So I think when it's all said and done, I think Carolina will come out in pretty good shape to where it's not like they took a ton of losses, but we'll see.
9: Yeah, we'll talk to Jake McKeever of College Baseball Central coming up at 10:15 in the second hour. But as we're sticking with football here, it's time for kind of a bit of a vibe check. And I have a couple statements that I was thinking about the other day that I'm going to present, and we're going to give our confidence level on those coming true on a scale of 1 to 10. And again, these are just things that kind of popped into my head the other day that are obviously areas of focus for the team this year. And I'm going to start off with Lenore Sellers scoring his most total touchdowns in a season in his college career. Now, for reference, in his first year as a starter 2 years ago, he had 18 passing touchdowns and 7 rushing touchdowns, so 25 total. Last year was down, 13 passing touchdowns and only 5 rushing touchdowns, 18 total. So the question is, do you think in the Kendall Briles offense, Lenore Sellers has the ability to eclipse 25 total touchdowns this year?
10: Yeah, I think so. I think we have

0: this discussion a few weeks ago, something along the lines of how many touchdowns Lenoris would have. I'd be surprised if he didn't. I think 25, given that's rushing and passing, I think he could easily get to 20 total passing. And then he'll have a couple on the ground for sure. So, yeah, I think 25. I don't think it's going to be like he's going to go for 40 touchdowns this year.
1: That'd be great if he did.
0: If he does, then we may be talking about some stuff going on in New York City in December. But I think more realistically, we're talking like maybe the better question is, can he get to 30? I think he'll get past 25, given I think he's going to get back to being the player he was 2 years ago with a little bit more, what's the best word to put it? Like, not structure, but like consistency to his game, to where he's not making, he doesn't feel the need to make all the decisions that he made last year that kind of put the ball in harm's way, if you know what I mean.
1: What is your confidence level in him being able to achieve that 1-10?
0: And look, there's always going to be a part of Sellers that is, sometimes I don't think you can really dictate what he's going to do, because he's a guy that, like, yeah, if there's a lane to run, he's going to just take it and go, right? He's a huge quarterback to take down. Not many have. And when you have the games like you did against Clemson 2 years ago and the other ones where he just is a bulldozer out there, you want to have him use those abilities. But as far as protecting the football, keeping it out of harm's way, making better decisions, making better reads, throwing the ball away when it's time to do so, that was a huge problem last year with the Mike Shula offense that I think really hindered him. I think with Briles and knowing that that was an issue last year and that they've had at this point over 6 months to figure out, and at this point, it's probably like what? Briles got hired in early December?
1: Yeah,
0: like
1: about 8 months.
0: Yeah, about 8 months at this point. They've had plenty of time to look through the film, talk about it, figure it out. They're going to obviously, they worked on it probably in the spring, going to work on it more here in preseason camp leading up to the season. I think, I'd be surprised by a lot of things, but I would be surprised if the issues from last year aren't cleaned up to some degree.
1: So are you like a 9 or a 10 on this?
0: I guess to answer the question, sorry, my bad.
1: Yeah, it's okay.
0: To answer the question, I would say like I'm confident like a 7 or 8 that it will be cleaned up.
1: Yeah, I'm probably around there, 7, 8-ish. And I look back and I think we referenced this a couple weeks ago. You know, we compare so much of the potential for Sellers in this offense to KJ Jefferson when he got the opportunity to work with Kendall Briles a couple seasons ago. And in those couple seasons, he was able to eclipse that. 21 passing touchdowns in 2021, 24 in 2022, and 6 and 9 rushing touchdowns respectively in those 2 years. I think Sellers has a higher upside potential than a guy like KJ Jefferson, and he did that with a 1,000-yard back and Rocket Sanders in his backfield. We don't know if Sellers is going to have that necessarily, so he may be taking on even more of a load on this offense to allow him to score even more. So yeah, probably about an 8-ish on the scale of confidence he's going to be able to have his best in terms of total touchdowns season of his college career this year.
0: Absolutely. I think a lot of other things factor into it. Like you said, the running back game. Like, who is going to be that Rocket type of guy to take some of the pressure off of Lenoris? How about the tight end room? Who's stepping up in that room to be the guy that...
1: Who's his safety blanket?
0: Yeah. When all else fails, who's the guy that Lenoris can go to? It doesn't even have to be a tight end. If it's like Mazio Bennett or Nick Harbor, if there's that guy that he can just trust to go to, it's kind of like the last few years. Lenoris had Josh Simon in 24. My years are getting mixed up here. 24, he had Josh Simon, had a really good year. Spencer Rattler in 23 had Xavier Leggett to go to. So, yeah, you want that guy that you can just trust when all else fails. You have that guy to go to. It can be a tight end. It can be a receiver. Just somebody in this offense needs to break out to really help out Lenoris. And then the other thing is, I think the biggest component to his success as a player is, what's this offensive line going to do? They've got to protect him better. If they can protect him, given that that you have someone in that room and that, you know, that can break out from a, you know, pass catching standpoint, running back help, good play calling, and a decent enough offensive line, it's a lot of different pieces, but I think that all would equal to making Sellers the best version of himself.
1: And real quick, that leads into my second question of, Can the offensive line cut its sack number in half from last year to this year? For reference, last year they were 15th in the SEC in sacks allowed with 43. So you're talking about cutting it down to that 21-22 range. What's your confidence level they might be able to do that?
0: I think it depends on how the first month of the season goes. Those first two games, you kind of hope you're allowing maybe like a couple sacks at most, but you'd really like to get away from having any sacks allowed in those first two games. So I think, yeah, the first month that they can get through pretty clean with like under 10. I don't know if that's realistic or not with like 4 to 5 games. But I think if they can do that, they should be on a good pace to cut that number down significantly.
1: Yeah, the bar I keep throwing out there is cutting it in half, which would put you in the top, towards the top of the SEC. Maybe that's shooting a little bit too high. If you can be in the mid-ish 20s, that's still fine too, because it's way better than what you've been doing. So maybe my confidence level in them cutting it in half specifically is probably like 5 or 6, but taking a significant step forward, I feel pretty confident they're going to be able to do that, because like a lot of things with this team last year, it's not a high bar to clear.
0: No, it's definitely not a high bar to clear, so we'll see. But I feel pretty good that the O-line is going to be better to some degree. Cutting it in half might be a little bit of a stretch, but definitely like a significant improvement to where maybe they cut it down by 10 to 15 sacks.
1: What's your number on that for the vibe?
0: Yeah, like about a 6 maybe right now. Okay. I need to see it to really improve that number.
1: Yeah, because my goodness, we've seen a lot of bad offensive line play in the years we've been covering this football team, and here's hoping this year can be different. So that's some vibe check statements there for South Carolina. We'll expand this out to college football as a whole coming up on the other side and see where our confidence level is on a couple other things. It is the Extra Point. Tyler Head and Jack Veltri hanging out with you on your Friday here on The Game.
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0: Welcome back in. It is the Extra Point. Tyler Head and Jack Veltri, hour number two on your Friday here on the game, taking you into the weekend. Got some World Cup action as the quarterfinals roll along as we get set to crown our champion coming up next Sunday night up at MetLife Stadium, or I guess, is it New Jersey Stadium they have to refer to it as? Because you can't call it MetLife for this event.
1: Yeah, definitely don't call it like New York Stadium because it's not New York. So I guess maybe we can call it Giant Stadium or something because that's what the old stadium used to be called back in the day. So
0: yeah, it's so silly the rules FIFA has for stuff like that. I realized I didn't ask you when you came back yesterday your thoughts on the men's national team and their ugly exit the other day.
1: I thought they were going to get the job done. I put like $20 on them to win.
0: You were all in.
1: Oh yeah, man. I was feeling good, and then nope, just didn't happen. They played probably their worst game. So like when they went down 1-0 immediately, I was kind of like, oh man, that's not good. And then they get the goal, and then the goal, you know, they give another goal right away after that. And then I was like, all right, they're probably not winning this game given the way things are going here. So
0: yeah, when it looked like they had a little momentum after Tillman's goal, it's like, okay, now we got something. And then Belgium immediately scores again. It's like, all right, that might have been it. And then when was it Reese, the goalie, gave up that ugly one that made it 3-1. I was like, all right, that's probably the end of the game. And obviously Belgium will get a fourth goal just to round things off there and eliminate America and probably eliminate a lot of people's interest in the World Cup now. Though, still got a lot of intriguing teams left. Argentina, Norway, England, France won yesterday and all that. As, again, quarterfinals wrap up today and tomorrow. You'll get into semis next week and then the championship next Sunday.
1: Yep. So I guess see you in 4 years when it comes to watching soccer. But no, look, I think this has been an entertaining World Cup for sure for the most part. Would it be nice to see the U.S. still in there? Yeah, but was that ever going to be realistic to see them go really deep into this tournament? I don't know. I mean, I don't know a ton, but I don't feel like the U.S. was probably that equipped to go on a huge, deep run to win this whole thing.
0: Well, I said this the other day, until you get your own Messi or your own Harry Kane or Kylian Mbappe or some dude like that, you're probably not going to be a threat to win this thing, because guess what? All the teams left standing pretty much have one of those guys.
1: Yes, exactly. That's a good way to put it. There's a lot of talent here, but you're talking about a sport that is globally just insane with rich talent out there. So, I mean, every team is going to have really good players, but then you have, like you just mentioned, you rattled off a ton of players from different countries that are just superstars. The U.S. needs another one of those guys, I think.
0: So the World Cup's been a good distraction to help us kind of bridge the gap between the middle of summer and the start of college football season. Again, 57 days away from Carolina kicking off against Kent State on September 5th. And we've talked about so many different storylines multiple times with this team as we've gone through the spring and now the summer, getting closer to camp starting here in a little under a month leading up to the start of the season. One storyline, surprisingly enough, I don't think we've talked enough about is the backup quarterback situation at Carolina. This has been a hot button issue each of the past 2 years, as again, you were going into Sellers' first year as a starter in 24 with Robbie Ashford, a very experienced backup behind him. Last year, he had Luke Doty, who had at least played a lot of college football in case Lenore Sellers got hurt, which he did in the Vanderbilt game, and Doty had to come in and play a little over the final two quarters of that game. This time around, though, you don't have that experienced backup. You have Lucian Anderson coming from Bowling Green, who's played a little bit, and Cutter Woods, who's gotten some mop-up duty a year ago, but you don't have that experienced backup that you've had the past 2 years behind Lenore Sellers.
1: I do wonder who the backup ultimately will be. I mean, I think it's at this point, it's either going to be Anderson or Woods. You know, with Anderson, look, he spent a few years at Bowling Green to where he's a redshirt junior. He's got some years of experience under his belt at the college level. Playing time, though, not necessarily, but it's the same way for Woods. And, you know, Anderson has more years of experience under his belt as a college player compared to Woods. So maybe that is the difference here. But ultimately, at the end of the day, you're going to have to trust somebody to go out there with minimal playing experience. If Sellers were to ever get hurt, whoever you put out there is going to be someone. It could be Landon Duckworth as well, for all we know. I mean, the next guy up is going to be someone that really has not been thrown into the fire before. to play serious snaps.
0: And knock on wood, here's hoping that the North Sellers is healthy for the entire season and never has to leave the field. But when you look at his 2 years as a starter, missed half the game against LSU, and Robbie Ashford had to come in and play the second half there. For precautionary reasons, he missed the Akron game, but still, that was six quarters where he had to rely on another quarterback to lead South Carolina. And then last year, he gets hurt right before halftime, and Luke Doty has to play the final two quarters against Vanderbilt. So history tells you there's probably going to be at least one game this year where Sellers is potentially missing a significant chunk of time where you might have to, and just being a running quarterback in general, where you're going to be taking a lot of hits, you open yourself up to more injuries. Again, knock on wood, it doesn't happen, but in preparing for the worst case scenario here, you might have to turn to one of these guys that, again, just doesn't have, especially Landon Duckworth coming in as a true freshman this year. You have nobody behind him, and you say, hey, that guy's started 12 games or started a full season somewhere else. It's kind of a debate on who that guy's going to be at this point in time.
1: And you kind of hope those guys come along nicely here during the preseason camp coming up here. It would have been nice to probably see with our own eyes, like a scrimmage or something to wrap up the spring at the stadium to at least get some gauge. Because, I mean, I think there was a lot of hype built up around Cutter Woods after the performance he had in that spring game where he made that great deep ball pass. I think it was like Dre Jacobs he made that pass to last year. And you're like, all right, you feel good about that guy coming into the season here. We just don't know who that guy is right now other than word of mouth, what you hear out there from sources and whatnot, people that are in that building that get to see these guys in practice. But I think practice is so different than going out there and doing it in a game setting. So, yeah, it's gonna take. I mean, somebody's going to have a really good preseason camp. And then on top of that, you're just going to have to put a little faith and trust, a little bit of blind faith, I guess you could say, into one of these guys. If the situation calls for it, when their name's called, you kind of just are hoping they can do a good enough job to where they give you a chance to still win a game.
0: I think it is worth noting that, again, Cutter Woods kind of jumped the line last year because when Aaron Nolan came in from the transfer portal, he was kind of looked at like, okay, hey, if Lenore Sellers goes out there, has a great second year as a starter, then he's off to the NFL and Aaron Nolan might be your future at quarterback. And obviously Sellers didn't end up having that great of a season, so he ends up coming back for 2026. But Aaron Nolan got passed by Cutter Woods on the depth chart. Like, in Woods coming in as a true freshman, that wasn't supposed to happen. Now, that could be, you know, saying more about Aaron Nolan and what he wasn't able to do more than what Cutter Woods was able to do. But for whatever reason, the coaching staff seemed to have more confidence in Cutter Woods. Aaron Nolan's obviously gone off and entered the transfer portal again, but he did prove something last year, despite getting very little playing time, to the coaches that he deserved to at least be ahead of Aaron Nolan on the depth chart.
1: No, totally. I think you feel good about Cutter coming into this year of a guy that I think is going to have a good college career. He very well could be the guy next year after Lenore is gone and is off to the pros. If everything goes according to plan this year, like, Cutter could be that guy heading into his third year. This is a big year for him from a standpoint of him needing to be the backup for this team. Because last year it was Luke Doty, and I don't know. I mean, Luke's a great guy, but I don't think you necessarily felt like, okay, when he came in that Vanderbilt game, South Carolina was magically going to turn things around with him at quarterback. With Woods, another year under his belt, if that situation happened again this year where Lenoris went out for a little bit, I think you feel pretty good about what Cutter can do. A year under his belt, he got a little bit of playing time last year at that Oklahoma game. Beyond that, I mean, you are kind of just hoping that when the moment comes, he's able to go out there and do something despite his lack of true game action out there.
0: You know, I think it's pretty interesting with the way the schedule sets up now, because, of course, you're going to nine conference games and Carolina will knock out, you know, Kent State and Towson in weeks number 1 and 2, where typically in years past, you would have had that, you know, Coastal Carolina or some team late in the season that more often than not, you were winning by a significant margin that would allow some of these younger guys to get snaps. And Cutter Woods went out there and went 4 for 5 for 23 yards against Coastal, in addition to playing a little bit at the end of that Oklahoma game as well last season. But this year, I mean, if Carolina's in tight games all the way down the stretch and Lenore Sellers stays healthy, Cutter Woods may only get the chance to really take snaps in these first two games of the regular season. So when you think about the future past Lenore Sellers as well, how many reps can a guy like Woods get if he is going to be your future when Sellers moves on to the NFL is a question too.
1: That is the question here. You don't want Sellers to get hurt. You want him to play the entire season. But at the same time, I think there is something to be said about getting these guys experience. And here's the thing. You're going to hopefully be able to get these guys into games in the first 2 weeks of the year. I think that's the underrated part of the schedule, is that those first two games serve so many different purposes, like having the offensive line have good performances to build their confidence up, Sellers playing good, everyone doing their thing, the offense flowing. But I think at the end of the day, also an underrated aspect is if South Carolina is ahead by enough in those games, the backup quarterbacks are going to be able to play hopefully like the entire second half realistically, or maybe even just the fourth quarter, to where they can get some big snaps out there before the SEC slate begins. And then by the time that the SEC slate begins and if their name is called, it's like, hey, they've already been in a game before. Whether if it's on the road, that might be a little trickier. But if it's at home, it's like, hey, they've already been in this environment before, played snaps. They are a little bit more ready to go for what is expected of them if their name is called.
0: Yeah, and again, I present this knocking on wood that we don't have to have the conversation of, okay, Sellers is down, who are you going to turn to? But again, just going off the track record and the fact that he's going to be getting hit a lot, given the fact that he's a quarterback that is mobile and going to be running the football quite a bit this year, this situation has presented itself the past 2 years. So you can't not think there's a chance that it could happen this year. Again, here's hoping it doesn't, but you have to be prepared for everything. And again, we don't get to see a lot of spring practice. We didn't get to see a spring game. Maybe Cutter Woods has just taken such leaps and bounds since the end of last year. We did get a little bit of playing time. They feel fully confident in him. We obviously don't have a depth chart right now. We'll get one before the season starts. But I'm interested to see if they get into that situation, what their decision and who they turn to is going to be.
1: Yeah, so we'll see. You hope you don't have to rely on one of those guys. But look, somebody's going to be the backup quarterback. And it's going to be someone with minimal experience under their belt. So time will tell who that guy is.
0: Yeah, again, just an element of this team that I don't feel like we've spent a ton of time talking about this offseason, as it's been a major talking point going into the prior two seasons. Switch gear to baseball coming up next, as Jake McKeever of College Baseball Central joins us on the other side to recap what we saw in the NCAA tournament, talk some Kevin Schnall, and preview this weekend's MLB draft as well. As the extra point rolls along, Tyler Head and Jack Veltri on your Friday here on The Game.
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0: get out of, you know, certain levels. It's just littered with guys that are high school ones like that. So I think that's always kind of the interesting argument, is who kind of values what. Because I think after the top 10, it's going to get kind of crazy, where you'll see some of these guys that, you know, Kylie McDaniel has in the 60s will go super early, or Joe Doyle will have in the 40s that'll go super early. I think it's always really interesting this time of year too. And then the other thing too is a lot of these MLB teams kind of have their draft rooms solidified, so they kind of go under lock and key. And the flip side of that is, I mean, they put out like a lot of misinformation. Like, I remember when Paul Skeens was coming out, a bunch of the stuff that I was hearing from scouts was like, oh, his slider doesn't have enough vertical break. So they were trying to kind of play these games to get guys to fall. So it's kind of the always interesting thing about this week, is they'll put out a ton of stuff that ends up being just utter nonsense, just to kind of try and get guys to fall certain ways.
1: Jake McKeever, College Baseball Central, again, joining us here on the AAA Heating Air phone lines. As expected, a lot of names in the SEC projected to go pretty high in this draft. Do you have a favorite to go off the board first from the SEC?
0: I think the favorite from the SEC for me has to kind of be, if we're going by prospects, Grady Emerson, the Texas commit. He's in Texas in name only. I think he's going to be one of the first bats taken. But I think a lot of the scouts I've talked to have really fallen in love with Tyler Bell when they've kind of done their deep dives. I mean, it's a switch hitting shortstop. It's a little bit older, so he's a draft eligible sophomore, battled some injuries and really kind of showed some resiliency. And, you know, he has a really, really high barrel rate. He lived up to kind of the hype, if you will, which is easier said than done, as we've seen with like Justin LeBron or somebody like that. I think Tyler Bell is going to be one that's taken off the board. Chris Sakopian is another name that we keep kind of hearing. It wouldn't surprise me if, you know, scout kind of falls in love with that. To me too, I think Ace Reese just screams Cleveland pick, the way that they've kind of gone the past few years with this boom bust, high strikeout guy, but high ceiling guy that just kind of screams Ace Reese to me. So there's a lot to really like kind of in that meat of the SEC, if you will.
2: Let me ask you about one more South Carolina guy here with their draft candidacy here. I know it's hard to forecast where guys are going to get picked, if they ultimately even get picked, especially as we get into the later rounds. But I feel like a name to keep an eye on is probably Connor Schaus, you know, the Texas Tech transfer, viewed as one of the top transfers in the portal cycle here. What are your thoughts on him first off? And, you know, what do you feel like his odds are of getting to campus?
0: First off, I think he's a phenomenal, phenomenal player. I was very fortunate enough to watch Texas Tech this season. And while their record wasn't the best, I think the one thing that really stood out to me when I talked to Big 12 coaches is just how much they mashed. And I think Connor's kind of a big reason for that. There's a few other guys that have since transferred out. But that was never the issue with Texas Tech, was that they couldn't hit. I mean, you're looking at a guy, I hate to just read off stat lines, but I mean, it's insane. You know, 353 in 53 games, you know, double-digit home runs. I mean, any coach in the country would want to have that. I think the draft, it really kind of gets a little bit tricky when you get to guys like him, because I think that he still has a lot of meat on the bone. Like, you know, he was at Texas Tech, a Big 12 school. He could kind of have a Henry Ford type season where it's like, yeah, the guy probably should have been drafted, but he gets to come back and have another year and excel in the SEC and be an SEC guy. I think that that's one of the things that's really an underrated aspect of guys getting back to campus, is that they get to be college kids. They get to be the big man on campus. They get to play in meaningful baseball games, because as much as we all love pro baseball, I mean, there's a lot of guys that get drafted late that never play a game of meaningful baseball again. And I think that that's a really underrated aspect that a lot of people don't think about, is, you know, you get to compete in the SEC at South Carolina. You get to go to these insane environments. You get to play at Founders when it's kind of coming back under Schnall. I think that that's kind of a truly underrated thing. And it really wouldn't surprise me if some of these fringe South Carolina guys and even others in the SEC make it back to campus.
1: Last one for you here. Again, the draft going on tomorrow and Sunday, pretty much all day long with so many rounds to get to. What's your weekend look like? You locked in on every single pick? Is it something you're coming in and out of? How are you taking in the draft this weekend?
0: So I'm actually going to a wedding on Saturday that unfortunately I just couldn't get out of because it's a family wedding. And then Sunday, we're driving back and we're going to one of my buddies is having a draft party on Sunday. So I'm going to be going to his draft party and be locked in on that. But other than that, I mean, I'll probably have like a rapid reaction Monday morning. But I've done the draft where you tweet every pick. I've done the draft where you've gone to the draft. And to be honest with you, it's one of those things where time isn't of the essence. So I get to go to a wedding, unfortunately, this year.
1: Well, enjoy it as much as you can, and I'm sure we'll be talking to you plenty as we lead up to the start of next year's college baseball season. Thanks as always, Jake.
0: Always a pleasure, Jack. Thanks for having me.
1: Jake McKeever there of College Baseball Central joining us on the AAA Heating and Air phone lines. Again, MLB Draft coming up tomorrow and Sunday. Let's see, between NBC, Peacock, MLB Network, and MLB.com. You can take it all in.
2: It's crazy.
1: On multiple platforms.
2: Yeah, it's weird. It's weird how the first, like, was it 10 picks are going to be on NBC, and then after that it's on MLB Network, and then MLB.com. Like, the MLB needs to figure out a better plan with getting this on television.
1: Because, like, it's typically just all on ESPN, right? At least was like last year.
2: Yeah. With NBC taking over now with Sunday Night Baseball and whatnot. Just 10 picks, though.
1: Like, yeah, that is kind of weird.
2: It's weird, but oh well.
1: Either way, that's something you can look forward to this weekend if you want to dive into the MLB draft. We'll get back into football coming up next. Who's the quote machine of college football? Because we've lost a couple in the past couple years in terms of no longer being head coaches. We'll discuss that on the other side. It is the Extra Point. It's Arrowhead and Jack Veltri on your Friday on the Game.
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0: All right, welcome back in. Extra Point. Tyler Head, Jack Belcher with you here on your Friday on the game. You appreciate Jake McKeever joining us there on the AAA Heating and Air phone lines to talk MLB draft. You know, in looking over the mock drafts here, I've come to the discovery that there is a Ty Head that is in this draft that plays for NC State that I was not aware of.
1: Hey, close enough. I did not know that either.
0: I'm assuming his full name is Tyler.
1: Did you ever go by Ty when you were younger? Or?
0: My best friend's mom would call me that sometimes.
1: Okay.
0: But it never stuck. JT never stuck as well. I've just always been Tyler. I've never tried to be anything different.
1: Yeah, I don't blame you. Tyler sounds better than Ty. So
0: yeah, I don't know. It's been natural to me. But this, I'm assuming other Tyler Head does go by Ty and is expected to be drafted this weekend, outfielder out of NC State. I just thought that was funny as I was scrolling through the mock draft there a moment ago. We've begun talking season. We have SEC Media Days coming up a week from Monday. This past week was, let me get the name right, Monster Energy Big 12 Media Days, because that's what we have to call it now, apparently. And, you know, we got some quotes out of it, and there were some interesting things, but there was one voice that we've come to know over the past 20 years that was noticeably absent that I can't help feel is leaving a void behind.
2: So I looked it up on my phone. What would be the legal limit? Like, in Oklahoma, it's 0.08, and Ollie was 0.1. So I looked it up, and it was based on body weight. Not to get into the legal side of it, but I thought, really, two or three beers or four. I'm not justifying what Ollie did. I'm telling you what decision I made. Well, I thought, I've probably done that 1,000 times in my life. And I, you know, it was just fine. So I got lucky. People get lucky. Ollie made a decision that he wished he could have done better. But when I talked to Ollie, I told him, I said, you're lucky you got out light because you make a lot of money to play football.
0: 2 years ago at Big 12 Media Days, when Mike Gundy admitted to apparently drunk driving 1,000 times in defense of Ollie Gordon, who had gotten in trouble for something similar leading into that season, Gundy was, you just never knew what was going to come out of his mouth, right? And that's what made him so interesting and so fun. Had a lot of success at Oklahoma State over the years. Obviously, the wheels started falling off, and last year was a complete disaster, which is why they ultimately decided to move on from him. And he's not doing anything right now. He's not even doing TV or having any kind of analyst job. I think he's just kind of stepped into the shadows for the time being.
1: It is weird. So let's see. How old is Mike Gundy? He's like, what is... 58.
0: Okay.
1: I knew he was pushing 60, but I was not sure. Look, that's a guy that I think will get back into coaching eventually here when more jobs inevitably open up this next offseason here. Like, if it's anything like this past offseason where coaches were getting fired a couple weeks into the season, yeah, there will be a job out there that I think is good enough for him. But the thing about Gundy is that, I mean, he's an Oklahoma State guy through and through, played there, has coached there. I don't know. Maybe he's content, but yeah, it is a little surprising that he's done nothing to this point, which, hey, to be fair, he deserves a break from everything if that's what he desires.
0: But again, he just gave us so many great quotes, and anytime he stepped in front of a microphone or a TV camera, you knew gold was probably going to come out of his mouth, and it begged the question to me, like, all right, he's not coaching right now. We unfortunately lost Mike Leach a couple years ago. You know, Spurrier's not coaching anymore. Like, who is the quote machine? Who is the guy now that you're like, oh, man, I can't wait to hear what he has to say about whatever happened because, oh, that's going to be good?
1: I think Cignetti's a good quote. He's just pretty interesting, I think. I think Cignetti could be a very good quote. You know, recently, I think Joey McGuire with this whole Texas Tech thing has led to some interesting quotes. I think you can always count on Deion Sanders, Coach Prime, having some really good quotes. I would say those three right now, but I don't know about the particular order of who the best from that group would be.
0: I think Eli Drinkwitz is an underrated person for this too, because he's not afraid. Like last year at Media Days, he was throwing barbs left and right. He's not afraid to poke the bear a little bit. Now, will he run and hide? Yes, like he made that comment to Josh Heupel about we stand on business and then jetted off for the locker room. But, like, he's not afraid to say stuff. Now, he says that from a point of confidence these past couple of years, because Missouri is actually playing well right now, or has been the past few years. So if they dip back down to being like 6-6 again, maybe that goes away. But Eli Drinkwitz has been feeling himself a lot lately, and he's not afraid to say what he feels into the microphone.
1: No, definitely not. He's always an intriguing quote. I feel like Lane Kiffin's usually got some interesting things to say, but that's naturally just who he is. So there are a lot of quote-unquote quote machines in the sport still.
0: I'm going to push back on the Lane Kiffin thing, because I think his might be a little overrated, because so much of his stuff is like Twitter related, right? Like, yeah, he throws barbs on Twitter and the tweets and things that he likes and all that kind of stuff. But like, what he actually says into microphones or TV cameras is a lot fewer and farther between. He does say some interesting things, but I feel like we almost kind of blindly associate the things that he tweets with what he says sometimes, because I don't think he's as good of a specific quote in terms of saying things out loud as some people give him credit for.
1: No, that's a good way to look at it. I would agree with that. Maybe he is more of a Twitter, quote machine. Twitter troll machine. Yeah. That's a good one there. Do you have anyone in mind that's like the quote machine in your eyes?
0: I mean, I think you threw out some good ones. Obviously, obviously Deion's going to be up there. Now, the problem is, and this is what Gundy was running into the past couple years, when your team's not good, we don't hear from you as much. Like, again, Deion was everywhere in his first 2 years at Colorado, just exploding on the scene. And then obviously them having pretty good success 2 seasons ago with Shador and Travis Hunter. Did you hear anything from Deion last year when they were struggling?
1: No.
0: Not really.
1: No.
0: So if you're not playing well, then we don't see your press conferences. We don't hear your clippings and things like that. So you do have to be consistently good to kind of be in that realm, which again, Spurrier, guys like that. Mike Leach were always kind of, around somewhere with decent to good teams to where you were always going to hear what they had to say. I don't know if I can specifically crown any one specific coach. There's several in the running, as we just laid out there, but nobody is like the king, in my opinion. Cignetti might be getting there. Cignetti kind of leans into the shtick, right? Like he understands his character. Like the looking disapproved on the sideline when his team is winning by 70 points and that kind of stuff. So I think he's become very self-aware of it. I don't know if it's as natural off the tongue as it is for some other guys, but he does lean into it.
1: No, that's for sure. I mean, and I don't think he intends to be the quote machine. Maybe he does. I have no idea. But he's a guy that I view as like the guy when it comes to quotes, because he can definitely give you some good answers.
0: He can, but yeah, with the Gundys of the world and stuff like that not currently being active head coaches, that crown for best quote in college football is truly up for grabs. Let us know your thoughts at 803-404-6100. We'll hit some of those as we wrap up the hour, including giving our future headlines as well. It is The Extra Point. Tyler Head and Jack Veltri here on your Friday on The Game.
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0: Welcome back in. Extra Point. Tyler Head, Jack Felcher, wrapping up hour number two on your Friday here on the Game. To our conversation about the best quotes in college football. Nameless texter weighs in on the text line and says, also don't forget Jim Harbaugh, no longer in college football either as he's left back for the NFL. His quotes are always weird. Like, his weren't as many like the quirky one-liners. His stuff was just like him going on a spiel about chickens being nervous birds or how much he loves to drink milk with things. Like, his stuff was just always very odd. It is missed, I'll say, in college football. But yeah, his stuff was more weird than anything else.
1: No, I agree. Yeah, he's definitely a quirky guy for sure.
0: He's out there. Do you remember this was like 10 years ago when the Michigan was doing those satellite camps and he just for some reason wanted to be shirtless the entire time?
1: I don't remember that. No.
0: Well, if you dare, you can Google Jim Harbaugh shirtless and
1: oh good.
0: Take that in.
1: Yeah.
0: viewer be warned.
1: Yeah.
0: I'll say that much. Very, very pasty skin.
1: Yeah, no, totally.
0: But yeah, I don't know. I can't quite crown a quote champion right now in college football. Maybe somebody will emerge, right?
1: Yeah.
0: It's up for grabs, that's for sure.
1: Now, we still need to hear from a lot of these guys at their own media days coming up. So there'll be a lot of, you know, and honestly, an underrated one, honestly. How about right here in our own backyard? How about Shane Beamer? I think he's a guy that can give you every now and then he'll give you a really viral type of quote.
0: I made a change last week, Jack.
1: Yeah, stuff like that. Like, there's always, he's always got something interesting to say in his press conferences, which is usually good for us. So.
0: When he is fired up, and that can be from something somebody else said, that can be from a loss, when Beamer's wound up, and you can, like, you can see it, right?
1: Oh, yeah.
0: When he walks in the room,
1: you know,
0: like, okay, we got a chance for him to say something interesting today. And is there a vibe shift in the room when you guys, like, know, like, hey, we're probably going to get some gold today?
1: Yeah, I remember 2 years ago, we were at Vanderbilt. They just won clinch bowl eligibility. And then Shane comes in to this tiny little press conference room talking about something, like, I think the state, like, wrote a story or something about, I can't remember the exact line, but he was really fired up,
0: mm-hmm.
1: talking about a story from a year earlier or something that I don't know how he remembers that after a big win, but hey, that's how Shane can be sometimes.
0: I remember that now. I forget what it was, but yeah, I think it had something to do with it being the Vanderbilt game.
1: Yeah.
0: I don't remember the specific angle.
1: That was why it had something to do with the game from the year before.
0: Because I remember, I think we came in on Monday, like, dude, they beat Vanderbilt by 3 touchdowns. Like, you just won against a pretty good Vandy team. Like, why is that the first thing on your mind?
1: Exactly. Yeah. So, yeah. But Shane can definitely give you some interesting quotes every now and then.
0: He certainly can. So, I don't know. Maybe he's in that mix, too, of a potential quote king of college football in the very near future. Heading to a weekend where things are slowing down as we're in the dog days of summer. You got Major League Baseball. Of course, have the World Cup still going on as well. Where is Jack going for his future headline of the weekend?
1: You know, I was watching the Yankee game yesterday. I really liked what I saw from this offense. 12 runs against the Rays look, man, the Yankees have not been playing good baseball lately. But they just split a series with the Rays. That, to me, was, like, the okay outcome. Obviously, I would have liked to see them win the series, but didn't play well enough in the other two games that they lost there. But they're heading to D.C. this weekend, taking on the Nationals. Last weekend here before the All-Star break coming up, starting on Monday. So I'm going to take the Yankees to win 2 out of 3 against the Nationals. I feel pretty good about where things set up with the pitching matchups. You got Kim Schlittler going on Saturday. Ryan Weathers going tonight. He hasn't pitched too well lately. But the Nationals have two guys that just have not been good this year pitching on the mound. With Carson Palmquist and then Miles Michaelis, who has not been good this year, and then TBD on Sunday. I'd like to say sweep heading to the All-Star break with a lot of momentum, but I'm going to say the Yankees take 2 out of 3 and feel much better about this team heading into the All-Star break after a big win yesterday and then a series win over the Nationals.
0: I think both of our teams need this All-Star break, maybe worse than anybody else in the league right now.
1: I would agree.
0: As they're both kind of been on bad skids. Now, the Braves did win the last two against the Pirates, but in their last 26 games, they're now 9-17, which isn't great. Their lead in the NL East has completely crumbled. 2.5, last I checked last night, over the Phillies. And look out, here come the Marlins. Like everybody expected.
1: They've been good this year. They are, I think, 52-42 last time I checked. I mean, they are having a surprisingly good year.
0: Well, they're not supposed to be that good. That's not the Marlins' MO.
1: No, because every time they get good, they decide to sell and get rid of all the guys on their team and whatnot. But they have some young talent, man. I mean, watch out for the Marlins. They're a pesky little group there. And the Nationals aren't too bad either, honestly. I mean, their pitching's not great. But, man, they've got some dudes on offense. So, that's definitely going to scare me a little bit this weekend. But what are you going with your headline?
0: I'm going to go World Cup here. We're wrapping up the round of 16 today and tomorrow. So, Spain and Belgium play today at 3 o'clock. Of course, Belgium advanced through by beating America on Monday night. But tomorrow, you got two really huge matchups. Norway versus England, Argentina versus Switzerland. Those two winners will face each other in the semifinals coming up on Wednesday. And as I said, this has been a tournament or a World Cup that's been full of great star power. And I am so intrigued by the potential of a Messi Erling Haaland matchup in the semifinals with Argentina and Norway. So I'm going to predict Norway and Argentina to advance out of the round of 8 and to make it to the semifinals coming up on Wednesday, because that would be a really fun game to watch.
1: Okay. Hey, we got some pretty good headlines here. We'll see if they ultimately end up coming true. The World Cup has been a lot of fun to watch, though. I will say that as someone that I've said before, don't care for soccer. It's whatever. That's probably an unpopular opinion, but like, I think it's been a very entertaining World Cup so far.
0: I don't think you were here when I said this last week after America won their round of 32 game, but like my dad is, I don't think he's ever watched a full soccer game in his entire life, but he texted me after the Bosnia game, like, hey, that was awesome. This is a lot of fun. Like, and again, he's the most anti-soccer person I've ever known. So it's bringing everybody in. Unfortunately, America's run came to an end, and I think most of the interest in the World Cup will wane from the casuals, but it has been a fun cup so far. It's the most I've ever gotten into it, for sure.
1: Yeah. So what round are we in now? We're in the
0: round of eight.
1: Quarterfinals. All right. So we're almost near, there. You're in the home stretch, man. We'll see where it goes.
0: That's right. We'll enjoy the weekend. Congratulations on the new place.
1: Yeah.
0: And we'll get your full thoughts on Monday.
1: Yeah. Sounds good. We'll see you then.
0: All right. Coming up next, Gamecock Central Takeover Hour presented by Firehouse Subs here on the game.

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0: 11 o'clock on your Friday morning. Welcome in, Gamecock Central Takeover Hour, presented by Firehouse Subs. Tyler, Wes, and Chris along with you, wrapping up the week. Another week down, another week closer to the start of the college football season, guys. Only 57 days. Only 57 days.
1: At what point do you start feeling like it's here, Tyler?
0: Media days kind of kicks it into gear for me a week from Monday. So again, we'll hear from all the coaches, all the players and stuff like that. And once you come back, I think, isn't Birdies with Beamer like the week after that or something along those lines? And then
1: Sounds right into
0: camp. So that kind of starts the ball rolling of, okay, now football things are happening, and then you blink and the season's there.
1: Yeah, I subscribe to the theory about the milk carton.
0: It's a good one.
1: That is when the expiration date is on or past the date of game one, we here. Like we have arrived. It is here. So but at no point sooner.
0: You're looking forward to milk that expires on like September 6th, is what you're telling me.
1: Exactly. 100%.
0: How about you, Chris?
2: I mean, the anticipation is growing. I think we're gonna get preseason. The time where it becomes real to me, I mean, I like your milk carton theory, Wes. I think that once we get to first day of preseason camp, you know, players report, preseason camp, which is going to be the first week of August this year, that's when I'm like, all right, it's football season. It's here. And so that's, I mean, heck, that's less than a month away. You know, we're talking about game one, but it becomes a lot more real to me once we start getting preseason camp. We'll get to go out there a little bit, see some things. So, yeah, it's, even though we got 57 days till game one, we've got less than a month until we're kind of getting into the season. So excited for it for sure.
0: 57 days until September 5th with Carolina and Kent State. Guys, name and dudes, do we have a 57? I asked you guys yesterday and you couldn't come up with one.
1: Did you ask us yesterday on 57?
0: I did, yeah.
1: Because, I thought of one this morning that to me is pretty obvious one. And that was without, by the way, looking on our front page. Langston Moore has got to be
2: of course.
1: The 57 that comes to mind. Holt's era, just stud on the D-line.
2: For some reason, so here's a throwback. I don't know why. I don't think this is right. For some reason, I was thinking that our guy, Daryl Shropshire, wore 57. I can't even find a picture of him at South Carolina somehow. I think he might have worn 99. And when he was drafted by the Atlanta Falcons, he wore a weird defensive line. He wore 71.
0: Lineman or an edge rusher?
1: He was a defensive tackle. An interior guy all the way.
0: Yeah, 71's a little odd.
2: Yeah, that's Brandon Shell. That's offensive tackle number. So, I don't know. Do you remember what number he wore at South Carolina, Wes?
1: I do not. I'm trying to effort it.
2: No, me too. And then he played in the AFL. He wore 99 in the AFL, so I'm kind of thinking he must have been 99 at South Carolina. But anyway, that was kind of, aside from Langston, that was the other, is that a dude? And I'm like, no, I don't think I got the number right on that one. So Langston is the obvious answer. That's what we're going with.
0: Yeah, and I kind of figured you guys would come up with that. I did ask him yesterday, since it was 57 days to kick off, if he could provide me a trivia question. His was pretty easy, and the question sets up for him to be the answer, which I knew you guys would get pretty easily, but he did say, who's the only player to lose every game in college in the NFL? Langston Moore. 0-11 with the Carolina team and 0-16 with that 08 Lions team.
1: Ooh, man.
0: But I knew you guys would get that, so that's too easy of a question.
1: Well, I got to just appreciate the kind of humor there from Langston that's what he came up with. Like that's pretty strong, man.
0: So, have you ever heard Preston's theory on Langston being the Forrest Gump of the NFL or Forrest Gump of football?
1: No.
0: He can explain it better than I can, but like when you think about significant things that have happened in the NFL over the past 15 or 20 years, Langston always seems to be on that team, whether it be the winless Lions team, that famous Denny Green quote about they are who we thought they were with the Cardinals. I believe Langston was on that team as well. And just a couple of things like that here and there. It's like he just managed to be around a lot of those situations that we know so well for whatever reason or the other. So Preston has deemed him the Forrest Gump of the NFL because of that.
1: That is awesome. Absolutely awesome.
0: I do have a Langston more related trivia question, though. Are you guys ready for this?
1: Okay. In
0: 2002, against Virginia, Langston Moore recorded his first ever interception. What happened immediately after that?
2: Does that mean same play or the play after?
0: It could. Go for it.
2: Little subjective.
1: Okay. Yeah. I feel like, I don't know, man. Tyler, I feel like that is on the question person to clarify.
0: Okay, to clarify, it did happen within the same play.
1: He fumbled.
2: That's what I know. Because I had this on my radar, so I reminded myself of the play. I didn't go back and check the tape if it's available.
0: There, it is not. I tried to find it. It is not.
2: Okay,
1: oh, man.
0: I was gonna pull the clip.
2: It was a 2-yard return. On the interception. Yeah, that was going to be my guess, fumble, but Wes got it in before me, so if he gets it right, that's going to be like his 12th straight answer. I'm starting to get very suspicious.
0: For half a point, can you tell me what quarterback you picked off?
1: Oh, man.
2: Matt Schaub.
0: It is Matt Schaub.
1: Wow, okay.
0: So he intercepted the pass at Carolina 6, proceeded to fumble immediately after. Schaub would recover, and then 3 plays later, Virginia would score. And they would go on to win that game, and that was the game they stormed the field, too, because they had their own,
1: this was the game
0: long winless streak. Yes.
2: Yeah.
1: Woo.
0: The one and only time Preston Thorne's been a part of a field storming. And I imagine, like,
1: no. When did Preston
0: or the other team, storming the field?
1: Yeah, I was about to say.
0: That's right. What I meant. The other team storming the field.
1: Preston was in back-to-back field stormings.
0: Yeah, here.
1: Yeah.
0: But in terms of the other team storming the field, because Virginia had been their own win the streak for a while, I think, going into that game.
1: Wow. By the way, I'm not going to give Chris any points for this since he got that half credit there. If he hadn't have just gotten that, I might would have said, well, maybe we'll give him some half credit. But I did just find what does appear to be a accurate roster from back then. Shropshire listed as 57. So
2: let's go. I knew it.
1: So see? At some point, well, did you though? You kind of questioned yourself, I feel like. But
2: yeah,
1: At some point, he was wearing 57. So
2: that's because I had it in my head, and then I went and researched it, and I'm like, all right, he didn't wear it in the pros. Am I just making that up? But I'll tell you what, you know, some of the old – when was the first college football game?
0: Like 2000? Under the EA Sports?
2: Yeah. Like PlayStation back in the day.
0: Was it Bill Walsh Football 95?
2: Okay, all right. That's too far back.
0: Too far back?
2: That's too far back.
0: Like in terms of being called NCAA football?
2: Yeah, wasn't it like 03, 02, something like that?
0: I think it was like 98 or 99.
1: Yeah, no, dude, it was
2: okay.
1: Further back.
2: It was way back. Yeah, well, anyway, one of the first college football games, I just remember DT number 57. And I remember in my head, I'm playing with Daryl Shropshire. You know, so that's actually kind of where it came from. So...
0: And as we know now,
2: points, but guys naming dudes, Daryl Shropshire nailed it.
0: And as we know now, DT 57, he should have been compensated for that.
2: Yes,
1: maybe
2: he should have.
0: Because you were aware of who you were playing with, whether it had his name on it or not.
1: True. All right, so today's 57.
0: Yep.
1: Tomorrow's 56. We won't be here. Sunday, 55. We won't be here.
0: 54 on Monday.
2: Let's, I have one more guys naming dudes that we should have gotten.
1: For 57?
2: Yes, and it is an offensive lineman that we should know. He ended up playing in the NFL, and then he got into coaching. Can you name that dude?
1: Name that dude.
2: We should do, I can name that dude in one guess. You know, like the name that tune?
0: Yeah, we need a sounder. Name that dude. Name that dude.
2: Yes.
1: We'll just record Tyler doing that.
0: I can do that.
1: Oh, man. I really feel like this is a pretty obvious one.
2: Yeah, you're gonna be like, dang it.
1: 57.
2: He's still a coach in the NFL, actually.
1: He's still a coach in the NFL.
2: He is. All right, your time.
1: Wait, Travell didn't wear 57, did he?
2: No, I don't think so.
1: Okay, yeah.
2: That's not him anyway.
1: Okay, who you got?
2: Lemuel Jean-Pierre. Remember that one? Yep, 57. It's another one.
1: Let me go ahead and give y'all a 54 because I'm looking at this roster.
0: Okay.
1: Freddie St. Pro.
2: Oh, man, yes.
0: Okay. I will take that into account.
1: Take it into consideration.
0: I'll take that into consideration. I'll see if I can drum up it. Do you think there could be something interesting that can be asked about Freddie St. Pro?
1: Don't know.
2: I got one that can probably be more interesting than that. I feel like we are literally in the, like, we're sitting at the, we're eating wings at the bar, and we're like, hey, y'all remember so-and-so? And you just go, Shaq Wilson? That's a good 54.
1: Okay. Yeah. Now, Shaq moved his number around a little bit, I feel like.
2: He did, but he was 54 at one point, so.
0: If they wore the number at any point during their career, they are fair game to be They're a question eligible. For that number.
2: Okay.
0: So I'll extend that out.
1: All right.
0: So
1: also has been coaching in the NFL, this Shaq.
2: Yeah.
0: So yeah. I'll see what I can craft over the weekend for 54. But there you go. 57 days until kickoff. Our honorary 57 today is Langston Moore. We'll get back into what Phil Steele thinks about this South Carolina team. We looked at the lowest rated unit on his list for the SEC yesterday. What's he the most high on? We'll talk about that coming up next. It is the Extra Point. No, it's not. It's the Gamecock Central Takeover Hour presented by Firehouse Subs on your Friday on The Game.
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5: 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Touchdown, Carolina. Touchdown, Jalen Brooks.
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0: Welcome back in. 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Tyler, Wes, and Chris, along with you on your Friday here on the game. Wrapping up the week, we've talked a lot this week about Phil Steele as his season

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0: And then Andrew Zhao had an 8-yard run with 5 minutes left in that game. Carolina lost 27-17, but I was there for that. But anyway, Andy was asking me about what we were just talking about Florida. And Florida is a great environment. Florida is a phenomenal. Their crowd, when they're into it, it's honestly as good as any in the SEC. And if you've never been to Ben Hill Griffin Stadium, it's a really unique design in that I've never seen anything like it. That the stadium is kind of like the pit. I've never been to New Mexico in the pit, the basketball arena.
1: Okay.
0: But Ben Hill Griffin is built halfway into the ground.
1: Okay.
0: So.
1: Kind of like Sanford, a little bit?
0: A little bit, kind
1: of. Yeah, because Sanford sits in the middle of the campus next to the student center, and it's you kind of enter on the middle kind of concourse, but the majority of the stadium's kind of down in the bowl a little bit. So, yeah, I don't know. That's pretty unique. But, yeah, unfortunately, Florida fans haven't had a lot to be overly excited about. But I think back to, you know, certainly the Urban Meyer years with Tebow and all those kind of guys. But even through, you know, like when the McElwain years, when they had a couple good teams that made the SEC championship, and certainly when Mullen had them rolling for a little bit there, like, yeah, that looked like a intimidating environment that I think a lot of teams would be afraid to go in and play. And Florida fans are a little off. The people of Florida in general can be a little off, I guess. So yeah, when they're rolling and when they're really good, I imagine that's a place that you probably don't feel the most safe in compared to Alabama, where again, for the longest time, you went into Bryant Denny Stadium, they're going to crush you, you know, 50-7 and feel sorry for you that you paid all your money to go out there. But yeah, Florida fans, I imagine when things are going really well, they can be little rambunctious and rowdy, probably.
0: Yeah, one of the loudest stadiums I've ever heard was 2006, Carolina and Florida, when we went to kick the field goal to win the game, and it got blocked. And obviously that led to Florida being able to hold on and go win a national championship. But yeah, Ben Hill Griffin, if I'm healthy, key for me obviously is being healthy and being able to travel a little bit. But Tyler, I think I've said this multiple times, I want to start hitting with my son and making it a tradition, other stadiums.
1: Yeah,
0: going to other stadiums so he can see what it's like. And I think, you know, I think last year he was impressed with Alabama. And I mean, I remember going to away games. I went to that first Alabama game in 2000 with the Galloway run. I remember going with my dad, and my dad took me to Georgia several times, and I learned a lot about opposing fan bases. Going,
1: how much did you get barked at?
0: Oh man, it was interesting. Dad and I remember the first time I went. Dad had gotten one of those travel buses, and so we got on with a bunch of people. And so, you know, you get up, we got up into the bus, got up into like 3 hours early before the game. And it was, I think I was like maybe 12 or 13 or 14. I don't know.
1: Yeah.
0: It was early 90s. And it was like one of those days. I've never been to a Georgia game where it's not scorching hot.
1: Yeah, of course.
0: But that was an eye opener for sure. Like, it took me a long time to let Austin go to a South Carolina Georgia game. I don't know if he's actually ever been to a South Carolina Georgia game, now that I say that, because we haven't played him in 2 years. But he'll go this year. But yeah, Georgia's terrifying. Florida's terrifying. Alabama's not. I don't think Alabama is.
1: Well, again,
0: is.
1: Their fan base is usually if you just feel sorry for you because you're going to get crushed.
0: Yeah.
1: At least you were.
0: What is it? They've lost something during the Saban era. It was only something like seven home games in the last.
1: It wasn't a lot, and I imagine most of those were either to Auburn or LSU.
0: Yeah. Anyway, so, all right. Let me get to some of these text messages. We'll come back. I want to get to the schedule thing. Texter says, remember when Jarvis Giles was going to be the next great thing? I do. Jarvis Giles, how much have you heard that name, Tyler?
1: I've heard it come up a few times.
0: I mean, yeah, Jarvis Giles was going to be the thing. And y'all know he had a 100-yard running game? I think that gets lost sometimes. He had against Florida Atlantic, I believe it was, he had a 100-yard game. Sometimes we just think, and I mean, he was a bust, but sometimes we act like he just never did anything. He did have a 100-yard game. Brad said on the conversation of the schedule, huge difference, not in the same conversation. Josh goes with still a huge difference. 6-6, lose the bowl game, losing season. 9-3, missed the playoff, few plays away from the CFP. We'll discuss that. I want to get into that for a second and go back. We got a lot of stuff that we're going to talk about today. We'll get into that Matt Mitchell stuff. Phil Steele talked about the linebackers, too. I want to get into that. We've done some position previews. And, of course, again, We got Brian Edwards coming up at 1:30 today. 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It's the Halftime Show.
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4: 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Jackie Bradley makes the catch. South Carolina has done it. Back-to-back national titles.
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0: doing some ADD radio, Tyler. I apologize. I'm all over the map with what we're going to talk about and where I'm at. Chris weighs in, our resident Miami fan, and I don't know where he got this stat, but this is a really interesting stat that I'd never seen before on South Carolina football.
1: Okay.
0: And he's got it completely broken down. It goes back to 1980. Okay. And I would love to know. Now, in the SEC, you're probably going to have some teams that line up close to this number. Since 1980, so 45, 46 years,
1: mm-hmm.
0: right?
1: Yep.
0: Do you want a ballpark? Because I don't know if it's a, I don't know if this stat's kind of crazy. I don't know if it's, well, you're like, eh, that's about right. How many times since 1980 do you think South Carolina has played the team that would win the national championship that year? What seems like a reasonable number to you?
1: I don't know, probably around 15 maybe since 1980.
0: Okay. It's 18.
1: Okay.
0: 18 times. It's just Auburn, he's counted in here twice in the 2010 season. So I guess 17 seasons,
1: 18 games.
0: Right. Yeah. You got both Auburn games, but it's actually really interesting. You know, the 80 game against Georgia, the 81 game against Clemson, the 87 game against Miami, the 90 game against Georgia Tech, the 92 game against Bama. Actually, thank you for sending that, Chris.
1: And by the way, they didn't beat any of them apparently.
0: No, they're 0-18.
1: I never really thought about that, but yeah, I mean, when you count being in the, cause they were independent for the back end of the 80s, right?
0: Went to the SEC in 92.
1: But before that they were an independent.
0: Yes.
1: So again, play Miami, Georgia Tech teams like that. And then you get the SEC, and obviously the dominance of the SEC didn't start until the mid-2000s, but you had the Alabamas, Florida, Tennessee, you know, win their championships in the 90s, and apparently Carolina encountered them in every single season because, of course, you're playing in the East against Florida and Tennessee, LSU in 03, and yeah, that's a pretty good pull there, Chris.
0: Yeah, I like that. Good stat. You know, you mentioned being an independent. Let me see here. This is the 1988 schedule that South Carolina had as an independent. North Carolina, Western Carolina, East Carolina, Georgia, App State, Virginia Tech, Georgia Tech, NC State, Florida State, 59-0. Navy got payback. Lost to Clemson and lost to Indiana. How about that? I forgot about that game in the Liberty Bowl. Lost to Indiana in the bowl game. That's basically an ACC schedule. That's keeping up with your ACC ties. North Carolina, how many games is that? One, two, if you count Florida State today, one, two, well, Clemson, one, two, three, four,
1: and
0: five.
1: What year is this?
0: Six ACC games. That's 1988.
1: 1988, because was Miami independent back then?
0: In 88?
1: Yeah, because they didn't join the ACC until early 2000s.
0: Well, they were in the Big East. They were in the Big East, but I don't remember. I think they went to the Big East in the 90s.
1: Let's see here.
0: We'll have to.
1: No, they were. Here's an interesting stat for you. In 1988, four of the top five teams were all independent between Notre Dame, Miami, Florida State, and West Virginia.
0: Yeah, that's a different. I mean,
1: there were a lot of independents back then.
0: Football, the evolution of football. And let's bring it back to the conversation I wanted to have. That's why I kind of bring up now. And I get why. Here's what I'm saying on the schedule thing, or on the record thing. I think there are teams that definitely there's a difference between 6-6 and 9-3, right?
1: Sure.
0: And because you've reached such a period where all it is college football playoff. That's all it is. And if we go to 24 teams. I don't know if we'll feel this way about 16, but if we go to 24, it's definitely that way.
1: Yes.
0: You're either in or you're out. And if you're out, I don't care what your record is. You didn't make it. Season was a failure. Right?
1: Yeah.
0: So whether you're 6-6 or you're 9-3, it's irrelevant because we've seen teams miss at 9-3. And I do think, Tyler, if we go to 24, what do you think 8-4 now gets you in?
1: Probably. Now if you have like really bad losses in that four, like to, you know, G5 teams or something, that probably keeps you out. But an 8-4 schedule in the SEC, I think you probably got a pretty good chance of being in.
0: Yeah, I think so. I think so. But, you know, again, it's like our texter yesterday was talking about mediocrity and expecting more. If all you're expecting is the college football playoff, if that's all you're expecting, and you're saying, well, the season's a complete failure, and that's what that texter said yesterday, and just text back in and said, wonder if Shane Beamer sees a difference in 6-9 wins. Well, yeah, he does, because he knows that's job saving.
1: Yes.
0: I'm not talking, again, kind of missing the point always. I'm not talking about it. I'm talking about you, the fan. Because just like you, again, sir or ma'am, send your name in so we can give you proper credit. Guy said yesterday, like, Music City Bowl's a failure. Absolute failure. I'm not arguing with that. But that's why I ask you, Tyler, like, at this day and age, and here's the other question. Is South Carolina at that point? Is South Carolina at that point where anything less than a college football playoff berth is a disappointment?
1: Shouldn't be.
0: I agree with you.
1: Because you hadn't made it before.
0: Right.
1: Now, if you start making it, yeah, 3 out of 5 years, okay, then we can say, all right, well, if you're in an off year and you go 8-4 and you're playing in the Music City Bowl, yeah, you can be disappointed in that, but it's hard to set that expectation when you haven't been there before. You came close. And credit for that. But I even think back to a couple years ago when they missed it, but played in the Citrus Bowl, and how much we talked about the value of winning a 10th game was, right? Because that's something that just historically has not happened a ton in the history of this program. If you were theoretically 9-3 playing the Music City Bowl against Nebraska, I think we'd be talking about, again, the value of winning a 10th game, even if you're not in the college football playoff. So I don't think it can be, and yes, I know Beamer set the expectations back in November, but I don't think you should be disappointed if this team only wins 8 or 9 games. That's still a significant jump from last year, because again, I just don't think you're in a position to say, well, it's playoff or bust, because Carolina hasn't done it before.
0: 803-404-6100, how you can weigh in if you want to do so on that. College football is evolving, and we just talked about that going back, you know, 40 years, obviously. The Athletic, by the way, is doing a really fun series on football in the 1990s and the things that have changed. I think one of them I saw, Tyler, was something that brought up, where did the big shoulder pads go?
1: Yes, everybody looked bigger back then.
0: So, you know, that where did that go? But you see the evolution of college football.
1: Sure.
0: And so I think your record, because, again, I thought that was important for South Carolina to go to the Citrus Bowl and win that a couple years ago. And a lot of people are going, bowls are irrelevant. Bowls don't matter. Rocket Sanders didn't play, and this is happening. And I said, well, South Carolina doesn't win 10 games a whole lot. That's why there was relevance to that game.
1: Yep.
0: I still said when South Carolina played North Carolina in the Mayo Bowl, having a 7-6 record obviously is important as opposed to a 6-7 record. So we can still debate the differences in our bowls are important, but clearly, if we go back to the 80s and the 90s, they're not as important as they used to be, and therefore, I'm asking the question about, do you think your record, is there a difference between 9-3 and 6-6 to the fan, not to the coach, not to the players,
1: yeah,
0: but to the fan, because if you don't get in the playoff, and that's your stated goal, did you accomplish it?
1: Yeah, I think there's a difference.
0: 803-404-6100 if you want to weigh in on that. We'll come back. Been a fun first hour. We'll wrap it up. It's the Halftime Show.
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1: Hey, this is Tyler Head from 107.5 Game and the Game Network. 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Well, we got you. 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
3: 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What a night of NBA Summer League as number one overall pick A.J. DeBanza faced off against number two overall pick Darren Peterson. A.J. led all scorers in the game with 27 points, and Peterson led the Jazz with 24. Both of these guys look to be living up to the hype, and both should have major impacts for the Wizards and the Jazz in their rookie seasons. I'm P.J. Glass.
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0: 803-404-6100 is how you can join us if you want to this afternoon. Bill Gunner, Tyler Head, as we've kind of been kicking around a couple different topics. July the 10th. We're about a week. We got one more week of topic kicking around. And then, Tyler, we go into a week where we expect big things, SEC Media Days.
1: Yeah.
0: But we don't get them.
1: Well, it depends. It depends on what you're looking for, right? If you're looking for some spicy quotes, I think we might get a few. There's plenty of coaches that have questions that can be asked about them that could elicit some interesting responses, particularly LSU and Ole Miss. I don't think if you're looking for like drama, maybe not, but I think we could get some interesting things that come out of it.
0: I hope. I'll admit that everybody's become so all the coaches want to be so PC now. I don't know who. It will be interesting to hear Lane Kiffin at SEC Media Days, because I feel like he's going to go out of his way to not poke the bear. There's a part of me that looks at Lane Kiffin right now who is looking around and seeing it's the true word. I dislike using it, but hatred.
1: Yeah.
0: The hatred he is getting from Mississippi.
1: Yes.
0: And he's, I think, realizing, you know, he was a young guy, very, obviously he's always been very cocky, very arrogant, but his attitude and mindset fit Tennessee when he took over there, and he was there only 1 year, right?
1: Right.
0: So he didn't really get to, and that was a bit of a rebuild at the time, and they thumped South Carolina pretty good. He broke out those black jerseys on Halloween night up there in Knoxville. I was there for that. A rainy kind of night. But I feel like, and Tyler, I don't know if you agree with me or not, that Lane is realizing, oh, this isn't Oxford. This is Baton Rouge. They're a little more serious here. If I lose, if I blow a game that I shouldn't, it's going to be a little more serious. I can't go in and turn up the yoga studio to 104 and sweat people out and do the things that I was doing in Oxford. I'm going to get run out of this town. And I think he's also now starting to see what happened with his exit from Ole Miss,
1: mm-hmm.
0: and how he's being treated for that.
1: Yeah. You even heard that through spring practice a little bit, where he was already starting to kind of pepper in the, hey guys, you know, it's first year here. We got a lot of transfers coming in, kind of trying to temper expectations a little bit, like, hey, maybe this isn't the year for a playoff run, but it's like, nah, man. They ousted their former coach. They paid a ton of money to poach you from Ole Miss. They gave you a ton of money to spend in the portal. They expect results right away, because that's a program that has a national championship lineage to it. Like, again, at Ole Miss, they'd had good years, but outside of that one kind of national championship they claimed to have, I think in 1962, which was only awarded a couple years ago, they're like a program that was, hey, you're winning 10 games, that's great. You made the playoff once, that's phenomenal. And you could have coasted off that for a while, but you come to LSU, because again, every coach, with the exception of Brian Kelly since the year 2000, has managed to win a national championship, and that's what they're going to expect out of you in very short order.
0: Yeah, I guess my question, do you feel like Lane Kiffin is noticing this now?
1: I think so. I think he's aware. I think he's also aware of the growing mob of pitchforks and torches that's going to be waiting for him when they make that trip to Oxford on September 19th. And if he doesn't win that game, what's that going to be like for him? I don't know. I think he's becoming more aware of how much he has aggravated people in the past handful of months.
0: I say all this because also, and I know y'all go, Bill, he was at Southern Cal, and the expectations there are as lofty, and the fan base there is pretty crazy.
1: Is it, though? Is it as crazy as an LSU?
0: I don't think it's as crazy as an LSU. And look, if you believe, Tyler, if you believe it, remember, supposedly, again, rumors here say, Lincoln Riley ran from the LSU job to take the Southern Cal job, because he actually thought he didn't want to cut. This is the rumor. I'm not. But it was a national rumor, so yeah. I'm not like saying something that was like behind closed doors. But he thought the Southern Cal job was easier. They weren't in the SEC, and the fan base wasn't as passionate and wasn't going to be as crazy. And quite frankly, if you look at what Lincoln Riley has done at Southern Cal, it kind of makes sense, because they really have not been they've had a Heisman Trophy winner, but compared to what he did at Oklahoma, they haven't really done much in his. Do you know how many seasons he's been out there?
1: He's been there since 22, right?
0: This is his fifth season.
1: Yeah.
0: 11-3 to start, but then 8-5, 7-6, and 9-4. And those are fine.
1: Yeah. Yeah. No, I mean, he's got them to in a good place, but he was brought out there to restore them to the glory of the Pete Carroll years. And I especially out there in the Big Ten, I just don't see that happening. I mean, look, he took advantage of a weak Big 12 for many years and winning at Oklahoma time and time again. He was in for 1 year. Two years, the Pac-12 as it was crumbling around him before they made the switch to the Big Ten. You're in the big boy league now, and I don't think Lincoln Riley is a big boy coach that's going to be able to truly compete with the top dogs anytime soon.
0: Yeah, I just go back to the Oklahoma. You mentioned the Big 12 at that time was not very strong. 4 out of 5 seasons were double-digit victories, 3 straight 12-win seasons. No double-digit, 1 double-digit season at Southern Cal. Again, that was his first. And then since then, 8-5, 7-6, 9-4. So anyway, back to Lane. And so we say that because, again, at LSU, that might have gotten him fired.
1: Yeah.
0: That might have gotten him fired. And I wonder if Lane Kiffin is now looking around going like, oh.
1: By the way, did Lincoln Riley, he didn't know that Southern Cal was going to go to the Big Ten when he took the job, right? I don't think he knew that was coming.
0: I don't know if he knew that or not because, remember, we were all – I remember I was on a golf course in up at Cherokee,
1: yeah,
0: and it came out, and I was like, this is a fake account.
1: I can, on the other side, I can tell you a funny story about me finding out and realizing the difference in saying USC here and other places when that happened.
0: We'll do that. We'll continue having a good show so far. We made it through an hour. Hour two on the way.
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Halftime Show with Bill Gunter, Tyler Hess.

0: how have you never, ever done something like that? Like, how did you go from the 40s to the 80s being nothing? Essentially nothing.
1: Mm-hmm.
0: Like, not one even, like, from the 40s to the 80s. And then you get to the 80s and Joe Morrison comes in and things change a little bit. But, so, breaking hearts, miserable fan base. Like, I actually, now I got to go back and listen to, like, who's number one on the list?
1: I believe it was Arkansas. No, it was Auburn. It was Auburn. Because he explains it, it's a balance between what you do and what your rival does. So, well, like with the thing with Clemson, hey, you're having your struggles. You're also watching your biggest rival win championships. And obviously, Auburn watched Alabama, you know, go on their dynasty run.
0: Well, and listen, yes. But at least Auburn in that period won a championship.
1: They did.
0: Like, they won, and they've beaten Bam. Well, I mean, we forget.
1: They would beat him. They beat him every couple of years.
0: Yeah.
1: Gus Malzahn, he had Saban's number every now and then.
0: He'd pull it. But, yeah, South Carolina going through that Will Muschamp phase is just, I think the further we get removed from it, the more we're allowed to kind of remember it, is one of the darkest days in South Carolina, darkest periods, because Clemson's dominating. Guys, y'all weren't really around. Y'all weren't around for the Will Muschamp days. Just the fun of going to games was sapped from South Carolina. I mean, like, you know, like, y'all now have been around. You see, like, okay, even 5-7 and 4-8, 4-8, you still generating. There's discussion and fun. Like, the Will Muschamp days, like, there was no fun.
1: It broke everybody's spirit.
0: It truly, truly did. I talked to Will a few times. We had him on our show one time. I tried to joke with him about donuts and vacation days. And he said, we don't vacation around here and we eat granola bars.
1: He's
0: dead serious.
1: He's the same guy that said Thanksgiving is a meal. Yeah. Thursday is what, third down day?
0: Yeah. I had him on in one of the morning shows and did the interview with him. And I remember thinking, like, I will never have him again because there's no, like, I'm going to get the same stuff you're going to get on Tuesday in the press conference.
1: Yeah.
0: You can just listen to the press conference. You know, we had Lamont Paris in here one time. We were talking about macaroni and cheese and washing cars. It was great stuff. There was none of that. There was none of that from Will.
2: I'm stunned that Will wasn't an engaging, charismatic personality.
1: Bill, you took 10 minutes away from him watching film to do that interview.
2: Here's the thing. That's a good point. He was probably mad at you.
0: David Waters, it was David Waters' fault with Gator Breakdown. He's like, no, he's actually an engaging personality. You got to talk to him. And then after I did the interview, I was like, David, what happened? And he's like, yeah, I think at Florida we broke him. He's like, I think, because at Florida people turned on him.
1: Okay.
0: Obviously, right. They turned on him. Yeah. They were like, and David's theory was Muschamp, by the time he got here, like, was hands off. Well, we're going to get Steve Fink on. He's got some stuff that he's dealing with. Steve did an interview with our buddy Jamie Bradford, and Steve said he'd go in there, and he's like, Muschamp had blinders on. And he'd have to tell Muschamp, like, the happenings of what's going on. Here's what they're talking about. He says he goes in to talk to Shane. Shane's like, yeah, I already know they've been talking about this.
2: Oh, yeah, Shane listens.
0: I'm aware of that. 803-404-6200. Let's talk some, again, overall SEC football when we come back. Brian Edwards, Vegas Insider, joins us.
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0: It'll be here before you know it. Week zero, week one, week two, week three, week four, so forth and so on. And then it'll be Thanksgiving weekend. And we'll be all done with it. But the lead up is always fun. And joining us now to talk a little SEC football, he just got done with his big preview on Southeastern 16, where you can check it out, is our good buddy Brian Edwards with Vegas Insider and MajorWager.com. And normally we talk lines with Brian, but this week we're talking a little bit more big picture college football. He does have some stuff for us. But Brian, doing all right. Hopefully you got through the fourth in good shape.
1: Yeah, man, had a great fourth, and doing well. And we're getting, guess we got camp opening in like less than a month, so getting fairly close.
2: All 10 digits still intact after the fourth, I assume?
1: Yes, man, I don't play with those fireworks, man. I don't mess around with that.
0: Well, let's get into it. I saw recently you did your Southeastern 16. Y'all got into it on all the 16 teams and broke things down. And let's talk a little bit about that. Now, you've offered your opinion on some of the season win totals over under. I know, and let's just repeat for just a second, one of the ones that at least you were big on, and I assume you still are, is LSU. You liked, I think, the over on the season win total.
1: No, I'm not. I'm not on LSU. I just have a little bit of concerns about Leavitt. Now he's been cleared here in the last couple weeks, but you know when you've got new teammates, new receivers, you know missing spring practice is a big deal. And he was still recovering from that season-ending foot injury and did not participate in spring. Now I think LSU's going to be really good, but I mean they've got some tough swing games. I've got them 6-2 with 4 swing games. I've got them losing at Ole Miss. I've got them losing at home to Texas, where they're a 3-point underdog at DraftKings in their games of the year. I've got the swing games being A&M at home, where they're -3, and at Auburn, and Bama at home, and at Tennessee. I think they're -1.5 at Tennessee. I think they're going to get clipped in one of those road games, whether it's at Auburn or at Tennessee. And I think Tennessee will probably be a better team in November when LSU plays them because, you know, their lack of experience at quarterback. So, you know, by the time we get to November, Tennessee's, you know, quarterback will have experience, whichever one it is, whether it's the freshman or it's McIntyre.
0: Let's go through a few other teams here now. The one that's near and dear to your heart, and we had David Waters on, we gave a breakdown last week, but what is your expectation for the Florida Gators, and how do you see their over-under on the season win total?
1: So their season win total is 7.5 as of last week, and I have it was under -140, the over +114. You know, I think Florida and Auburn season win total is both going to come down to what happens in week 3 on the Plains, and DraftKings has that game as a pick 'em. Florida's first trip to Jordan-Hare since 2011. And I think Florida's going to win 8. I think they're going to beat Auburn. So it's leaned to the over, and I might play it since it's plus money on the over. But the things to like about Florida, I think they got one of the best wide receiver rooms in the country, especially if Dallas Wilson stays healthy. But if he doesn't, I mean, they got Eric Singleton, who's been in Buster Faulkner's offense at Georgia Tech before he went to Auburn last year and had suffered from poor quarterback play last year. Singleton is a beast. Vernell Brown had a great freshman year last season. Micah Mays, a transfer from Wake Forest, had a big spring, two touchdown catches in the spring game. And Jaden Ball is one of the best running backs in the country. We'll see on the defensive side of the ball. I like DC hire and Brad White. And Summerall is a defensive guy. So we'll see. I think Florida's going to be pretty good. I think they're going to beat Ole Miss in week 4 at home because Ole Miss is going to be in a vintage letdown scenario coming off the game against Kiffin and LSU the week before. And the heat in late September in the swamp is ridiculous, like August everywhere else. So hopefully that'll be an afternoon game. But Florida's going to lose at Texas. They're 12.5-point dogs to Georgia and Atlanta. But I think they'll get to 8, and it's a lean to the over.
2: Given your connections to Florida, obviously the Napier experiment didn't work out. You bring in John Summerall. Why is he the guy that's going to get Florida back to where that fan base expects them to be?
1: Well, I mean, you know, I hope so. I mean, he's done a great job in his 4 years as a head coach. Troy had had losing records 3 years in a row, and he comes in there and takes them to the conference championship game in back-to-back years. And then, you know, Willie Fritz left for Houston, left after he had built up Tulane, and Summerall did not miss a beat with Tulane. Had him in the conference championship game both years, and obviously got him to the CFP last year. Tough to win at Ole Miss, and he found that out twice last year, but that was two of his only three losses last year. But I think Summerall is going to be great. Everything that comes out of his mouth is a breath of fresh air, especially coming off the Billy Bob debacle.
2: Well, he doesn't put everybody to sleep in the press conference. Yeah.
1: There you go.
3: Let's do this, because I feel like the casual fan, and I shouldn't say casual, pretty much all SEC fans are fully invested, but they look at the season over under win total, and they see Alabama at 8.5. And just based on history, they're like, that's a lock. Your thoughts on Alabama 8.5 over under season total victories?
1: Well, I just don't have much confidence in my evaluation of their quarterback play, just because I haven't seen Keelan Russell and Austin Mack much. I think it's going to be Keelan Russell, at least that's what people at Alabama are telling me. But, man, their running game and O-line was such an issue last year, and now you've got inexperience at quarterback. You had Ty Simpson, who had played great ball last year, 28-5 TDINT ratio, a first-round pick. But their offense, you know, it was okay, averaged 29.5 points per game. But, man, I just question whether they're going to be able to run the ball. Phil Steele's national unit rankings have their O-line ranked number 61 in the country. That's the lowest I've seen a unit ranked from Alabama in a long time in Phil Steele's mag. So I question that. But their defense is going to keep them in every game. They might have the best secondary in the country and still have an elite defense. They're +3 at home to Georgia. They're -1.5 at Tennessee. They're -2.5 to A&M. They're +4 at LSU. So there's four real tightly lined games right there. Now, are they going to win all of them that they're supposed to and then go 3-1 in those games? Maybe. We'll see. I think they probably lose at LSU. And, it's a pass for me. I just don't have a good feel for their quarterback play.
2: Georgia, of course, winning the last two SEC championships, returning a lot of talent, losing a lot of talent to the NFL draft once again. But what's your read on the Dogs for this year?
1: They're loaded. Their win total is 9.5, but it's heavily shaded to the over, -176. So that's a little expensive. I do think they go over, or I've got to mark 9-1 with two swing games. I've got them losing at Ole Miss when they have to play the rivalry game with Florida the week before. Obviously lost to Ole Miss last year in the Sugar Bowl, beat them at home, but lost at Ole Miss 2 years ago. I've got the swing games, being Florida and Alabama, but they may win both of those, and I think they'll at least get a split there. So I think they go over, but I'm just not in the business of recommending -176 prices, especially a season-long bet.
3: Again, he's Brian Edwards. Make sure you check out his work on MajorWager.com and Vegas Insider as well. Let's get to South Carolina. South Carolina listed at 5.5. I think most Gamecock fans are expecting 8-9 victories. We've kind of talked about this. 5.5 seems about right. I'm not saying that should go over or under, but what is your take on the Gamecocks at 5.5?
1: I see 6.5. But okay. Shaded to the under -142, so you can get a +116 on the over. I love the hire of Kendall Briles. I love it as much as I hated the hire of Mike Shula. I think that'll work wonders for Lenoris. You got 7-0 linemen in the portal. Update me on Jacarius Peak and that basketball injury from February. Is he looking good to go for camp next week or next month?
3: The big thing is he ready for Mississippi State? And that's where the expectation is he'll be fine for that.
1: Okay,
3: theoretically, they should not need him for Kent State and Towson. So everybody's kind of pointed, both he and Dylan Stewart, to really week three being when they should be 100% in full go, and that's the expectation.
1: Yeah, I don't think Lenoris is going to be running for his life nearly as much as last year. The defense was solid last year, and you bring a lot of guys back. I mean, you got four of your top six tacklers back, and that doesn't even count Dylan Stewart. I've got y'all 6-4 with two swing games. I've got you losing at Bama, losing at Florida, losing at Oklahoma, and losing to Georgia at home. I've got the swing games being at Arkansas, A&M at home, which is a huge revenge game, but A&M gets 2 weeks to prepare, and you guys will be coming off at Oklahoma. And, yeah, those are the two swing games, but I think you probably get the Arkansas game. So I lean to over 6.5, especially at plus money.
3: Brian, always appreciate it, buddy. A lot of great analytics. Look forward to getting you back on here in the near future and talking a little more college football, but thank you for the input today.
1: Thanks, guys. Y'all have a great weekend.
3: You too. Take care. 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Always does a great job. We'll come back, wrap up hour number two. It's the Halftime Show.
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6: 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DeBonsa, dominated early, dropping 27 points and 7 rebounds to lead the Washington Wizards to a 92-88 victory over Darren Peterson and the Utah Jazz. 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

0: A little concerning that Brian Edwards had Arkansas. Brian Edwards of Vegas Insider had Arkansas as one of the swing games. He didn't have Tennessee. See, I thought he'd go when he said, well, I got two swing games. I was like, all right, A&M and Tennessee. And then he went Arkansas. We'll see. Arkansas, we're going to get an Arkansas Insider on hopefully next week and talk about them because that program's really, really in transition.
1: Yeah. I think the climb for them is going to be a long one. You can look at Florida and Auburn, you know, as they bring in, Summer on goal. It's like, okay, I could see a way where they could turn things around pretty quickly and be back to being competitive with the SEC. I think Arkansas is just a longer process. Now, yeah, they've got more resources than they've had in the past, it seems like. They're given to Ryan Silverfield, but I just don't think it's going to be one of those overnight flips. I will say, though, where that game falls on the calendar for Carolina is interesting because you have it. It's you play A&M. You play Tennessee, A&M, and Oklahoma, I think, and then it's Arkansas, and then Georgia, and then Clemson. So it does kind of fall in a weird spot in kind of the middle of the gauntlet of the back half of the season. So that could be tricky.
0: Yeah, I think it's the other way. It's Tennessee on the 24th, Oklahoma out there on the 31st, A&M here on the 7th, then Arkansas.
1: Okay. Yeah, I knew it was something to that effect.
0: You're right about that. 803-404-6100. Maybe breaking news, maybe not breaking news. I think this was kind of expected. But the University of Michigan has removed the interim tag from Mike Boynton. Probably wouldn't be mentioning this, but obviously Boynton being a former Gamecock and a name that had been brought up a little bit in relation to anything with Lamont Paris, if something had happened. This is interesting to me. Here's why. It did feel that the situation with Dusty May came so late that Michigan couldn't go and find a head coach. I don't know. Billy Donovan was maybe the best option, and he's going to be an assistant with the Spurs now. Sounds like he wants to stay in the NBA and then take a team next year who's on the verge of winning a championship but wants to make a coaching change and get over the hump.
1: Sure.
0: When I read you the details of this contract, give me your initial thought. Now, this is off of this is from Matt Norlander on CBS. It says that Michigan, he has signed a 2-year contract, but the second year is not fully guaranteed.
1: I see. Okay.
0: And, you know, just the way the article reads is that they didn't, Michigan, didn't want to get too locked in to another coach after what happened with Dusty May and him bolting. But it's, again, this is, it says Boynton and Ward Manuel, the AD, negotiated over the course of 2 weeks before agreeing to terms on Thursday. Boynton is signing a 2-year deal through the second season, although the second season is not fully guaranteed per sources.
1: Do we know the number figures?
0: Doesn't say.
1: Okay.
0: It does tell me that
1: It very much screams to me like, hey, you're not our first choice. We're kind of in a bit of a pickle here. We're going to make you head coach. We're going to give you a trial run. If we don't like it, we're going to go in another direction, but you at least have a year to prove yourself, is basically what this tells me.
0: It does say that it says by fully committing to Boynton moving forward, it gives Michigan the best chance at retaining its highly regarded roster after losing May to the NBA.
1: Yeah, and he was involved in bringing a lot of those guys in, which makes sense, but this is a trial run, basically. Like, hey, because, you know, the Oklahoma State stuff was, eh. So it's like, all right, man, you're going to get the most talented roster you've ever worked with. Can you do something with it? If not, next coaching cycle, we're probably looking for somebody else, but we'll give you a shot.
2: Yep, that's it. If we like we did in year one, we got a second year. But if we didn't like it, it ain't guaranteed, and we move forward. So basically, you're getting your chance to audition.
1: Yes.
0: I hate that for Mike, but I understand it because, guys, the thing about Mike Boynton is, and follow me on this, he's never actually been hired for a head coaching position. He kind of fell into the Oklahoma State job when Brad Underwood left unexpectedly for Illinois.
2: Right.
0: And they kind of were in the same position of Michigan, as it was a little bit too late in the process to be able to conduct a coaching search that you would like to coach. And obviously Boynton's best year there was under scrutiny where they went 21-12, but they did it with the number one pick in the NFL, NBA draft, Cade Cunningham. And of course, the thing about that is you hired Cade Cunningham's brother to be on your staff. So it wasn't like, oh, you know, he landed G.G. Jackson and they had a great year. No, he finagled his way through to getting the number one prospect in the country, which then in turn only led to a 21-12 season and a first-round exit.
2: Right.
0: And then the rest of them are very subpar. Yep. Oklahoma State, before Boynton's tenure, had made 18 out of 25 NCAA tournaments.
2: Mm-hmm.
0: And a Final Four, if y'all remember, with Big Country Reefs.
2: Oh, yeah.
0: So, to me, Oklahoma State wasn't a bad job. You know, now I've heard that since then, resources and all changed. Yeah. But
2: well, that's why Brad Underwood left. He was the lowest paid coach in the Big 12, I believe, at the time.
0: Yeah. So, all right. Yeah.
1: He's going to get a shot.
2: Good luck. Good luck, Mike.
0: Yeah, good luck. Hour three on the way. We'll get back into that Matt Mitchell thing and talk some linebackers and wide receivers. You're listening to The Halftime Show.
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0: 220 on a Friday, July the 10th. Reminder, SEC Media Day. Less than 2 weeks. We will get through next week, and then we will have it fully covered for you. You'll be down there.
1: Yep.
0: I might be down there. I'm kind of trying to figure out my own personal plans and making sure I feel comfortable being away from home, but in Tampa this year. And that'll be kind of the official start to the college football season. And we'll have Media Day, and then we'll have the following week. Typically, we haven't seen, I don't think any of us have seen a date yet. Typically, we have the Birdies with Beamer golf tournament where we all go play some golf and do our shows from out at Cobblestone.

0: Mississippi State would be up there because they haven't done anything. But I don't also if they've had the success to say like, oh, like South Carolina's had that pocket of success with Spurrier where you realize, this is what we started off the show talking about.
1: Yeah.
0: Oh, we can do that. You know, Mississippi State got to want number one with Dak Prescott. But other than
1: the
0: that.
1: The inaugural number one in the playoff era.
0: True. But other than that, I'm not sure what they've done. But I'll go Mississippi State at three.
1: They're four. So close.
0: Okay.
1: So you got five Florida, four Mississippi State. Well, one is Auburn.
0: If you go five, four. So I'm accidentally going the wrong way. I would say two or three has got to be Arkansas.
1: Arkansas is number two.
0: Yep. Arkansas is one of those teams that you look at and you're like, y'all've got. I mean, I think South Carolina has some resources. I think South Carolina's okay. Arkansas, you're like, man, Texas isn't far away. Louisiana's kind of right there. I know that, you know, technically those aren't in-state. Like, the state of South Carolina, the state produces, I would assume, more talent than the state of Arkansas. So you're having to go out of state.
1: Sure.
0: But I would assume your instant thought is Louisiana and going into some parts of Texas.
1: Yeah.
0: Would be your recruiting hotbed.
1: And I think with A&M and Texas being in the conference now, that hurts a lot because you used to be able to go into Texas saying, hey, you know, stay close to home and play in the SEC, come to Arkansas. You can't do that anymore.
0: Yeah. Okay, Arkansas. So Arkansas's two.
1: Yep.
0: So I've got number four at Mississippi State, and I've got number five at Florida. So that would leave number three.
1: And number six.
0: And, yeah, you said South Carolina. So number three would be, is Vanderbilt on there? Because I feel like.
1: Not. Between Carolina and number one. Okay. Vanderbilt All is right. actually 14th.
0: Okay. Yeah.
1: Due to recent success.
0: Well, recent success, and quite honestly, that fan base just, I don't think they can be miserable. Recent success. Again, give me 2 seconds on this. You know, actually miserable. No, they won a championship. I would say one of them, maybe number six, is Tennessee.
1: Not Tennessee. LSU.
0: I was going to actually ask who I was about to say when I said
1: Tennessee
0: that.
1: Is nine.
0: Okay. LSU's at six?
1: LSU's at six.
0: A little surprised by that just because they won a championship in, what, 2019? 19. All right. So that leaves me number four?
1: Three.
0: That leaves me number three. Kentucky?
1: No. Kentucky is, where's Kentucky? They are number eight.
0: All right, final guess. I'm not going to agree with whoever you're going to tell me.
1: Okay.
0: Georgia?
1: No, Georgia's actually last in terms of misery.
0: Just because I think you would expect more. Who you got?
1: A&M. Battered Aggie Syndrome.
0: Battered Aggie Syndrome. Okay. Yeah, I can see that.
2: They could be higher.
1: They could make a case for one.
2: Yeah.
1: Real strong case for one.
0: Here's the thing about them. They haven't had to watch Texas win championships.
1: At least not recently.
0: The last one was, what, 05?
1: Yeah. And then
0: Carter.
1: Mm-hmm. Yeah, and you know, then they were just not even playing them for a decade.
0: That's the difference is, like, South Carolina's had to watch Clemson. Who'd you say number one was?
1: Auburn.
0: Auburn's had to watch Alabama go on a run that's, you know, but at least Auburn won a championship.
1: Yeah.
0: But South Carolina and Auburn have had to watch their rivals go into dominance. A&M has not had to do that. 803-404-6100. We'll finish that conversation, and we'll talk a little bit about the wide receivers and linebackers when we come back for South Carolina. It is the Halftime Show.
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0: I'm just going to bring this up for a second because we were just talking about it off air. And we were talking about road trips and going back to the very beginning of the show with my buddy calling me like, you know, Gainesville, Tuscaloosa. I was just looking at hotels in Tuscaloosa. In Tuscaloosa, not in Birmingham.
1: Yeah.
0: In Tuscaloosa. I gave y'all the Fairfield Inn, Tuscaloosa by Marriott. How about the Motel 6?
1: Okay. So I'm on the lighter end.
0: The Motel 6. Fully refundable. Reserve now, pay later. Motel 6 in Tuscaloosa. Friday, Saturday night. Obviously, it's September 25th and 26th. The Motel 6. $627 a night.
2: Motel 6.
0: Motel 6. $1,400. This is on hotels.com.
3: Now, is that the bed bug room?
0: No, I think that's in Myrtle Beach. Didn't I just see that where they were one of the top 50 like destinations? Yeah, did I not see that correctly? But
1: yeah. I can believe that, by the way.
0: Yeah.
3: Motel 6, over $600.
0: $627.
3: For a Motel 6.
0: And it tells me that's $178 off, whatever that means.
3: Ugh. That's vile.
1: Now, look at the...
0: And by the way, I just put the pictures of this hotel are... Whoo.
1: Hold on. Look at the prices of it for, like, next weekend on just, like, an off time where it's not something going on in Tuscaloosa. See what the difference is.
0: All right.
3: This will actually be funny.
1: Yeah.
3: That's a good pull.
0: So if we were to go down next Friday and leave Sunday, let's see if it gives me that. Let's see if I can find the Motel 6 real quick. All right. I gave you all the price of the Fairfield Inn. What did I say, $1,600 on the Fairfield Inn? Was that right?
1: I guess. Yeah.
0: Does that seem right? Fairfield Inn next weekend, Friday night, Saturday night. $205, $89 a night.
1: Let's book it.
3: There you go.
0: That is next weekend. We got on a discussion off air. We were talking about traveling, and we were talking about going to away games, and I was mentioning one of the ways I gauge how big your town is can I book a room? And we were talking about Oxford, and I was like, dude, they couldn't book anything. The Embassy Suites by Hilton Tuscaloosa, which I'm sure, just looking at the picture, is a nice hotel. Next weekend, $415. Really? I have zero total. $415 total. I have zero clue how much it would be. I hadn't done my research on that. We might have a segment next week where we compare prices.
1: What is the cheapest road trip you can take this year?
0: Oh my goodness.
3: That would be interesting.
0: Oh my, well.
1: Look,
0: I've been a college student traveling. There was two years where the only game I missed was Arkansas because we just didn't go.
3: Uh-huh.
0: You can't play of what's the cheapest road trip you can take because, let me tell you, we did some cheap road trips.
1: You can always sleep in your car in the Walmart parking lot.
3: Or sleep in somebody's floor.
0: Yeah. I won't say what city, but we were in Gainesville. I'll say the city. We were in Gainesville, and we were at a less than stellar hotel where on Sunday morning they cut the water off so that they could wash the sheets. And so, and that was 04. We got destroyed by Florida in a night game and just had the next morning to get up and drive back from Gainesville.
1: They make y'all share the same spoon at breakfast or something?
0: Oh, it was me. It was the same guy that called me to start the show who was asking about our road trips. That was in Gainesville. And they double charged me and then cut the water off on Sunday. It was a great trip. And Carolina got just demolished 48-7.
3: That's awful.
0: That was interesting.
3: That's something.
0: 803-404-6100. Let's go back. Phil Steele joined the early game on Monday, and we've talked about different positions. Tyler, let's start with the wide receivers because I was listening to you and Wes and Chris on the Gamecock Central Takeover, and y'all were kind of debating it. Wes did something. So Wes brought this up, and this is really, really interesting about the wide receivers. And you and I had this discussion a couple weeks ago.
1: Yep.
0: In Phil Steele's starters, and it's too deep, he's got DJ Black as a starter.
1: Correct.
0: And Wes has talked about like he's a little surprised by that.
1: Yeah.
0: JC Sherbert put on there DJ Black as a starter. That's two different Phil Steele and DJ. Phil Steele and JC. it makes you wonder how. I mean, that means DJ Black is being talked up a lot at that wide receiver position.
1: And I think the way that kind of Wes phrased it is like he's not like, oh my God, shocked, can't believe this has happened. But it's like, okay, there's might be something here type thing. Because again, we've heard a little bit about DJ Black going through the spring. And again, that's the reason why J.C. Sherbert, you know, had him on his list as a potential starter. And, you know, he's a guy that obviously started his career here, did the walk-on thing. Was it Limestone with Furry? Goes to UCF, has a little bit of production there. But there seems to be some rumblings that maybe he's positioned himself to be somebody really significant on this offense. Again, we have not seen it in person yet, but I guess it's something we're going to be looking out for this year to see if that ends up living up to the billing there. And, you know, the way he phrased it when it came to Phil Steele is like, okay, is that something that, like, because again, Steele talks to all these head coaches about their rosters. Is that something like, hey, Beamer said something about this guy and that's why I'm putting him in there? Or was he just complimentary toward him? And Phil Steele says, okay, maybe I see a way where this guy ends up being a starter. So we don't have the answer to the question for that.
0: Well, I think it's not that DJ Black is listed as a starter by J.C. Sherbert and Phil Steele. It's the guys that he's beaten out to be in that starting position.
1: Right.
0: And no offense to DJ. This is no offense to DJ Black. I'm not trying to hammer a kid for his skill or ability. He might end up being one of the best receivers or have one of the best years ever. I have no idea. But to go back to the point, Tyler, you look across the board. Malik Carter is a guy we're not even talking about, and he was a four-star recruit that South Carolina flipped from Florida State.
1: Yep.
0: Jordan Gidron is a year early, but he's another big-time recruit that enrolled a year early. Donovan Murph is a guy that I think is on most of these two deeps, but he's a guy that's expected big things from. We've mentioned Jaden Sellers, Mazio Bennett, Nick Harbor. There's six guys right there.
1: Yeah.
0: And I feel like I'm blanking on somebody else. Saquel Patterson is coming in and is a guy that they're really high on.
1: Yep.
0: And I think that's more of the surprise, is that the supposed former walk-on, it's kind of connotation. Mm-hmm. It's you know, that the former walk-on who's coming back was a transfer.
1: Sure.
0: That is, he's in the two deep over all these four-star guys that you landed.
1: Also worth noting, he also slid in Mazio Bennett as basically the slot starter, which obviously we know that Jaden Sellers came in and took reins of that position a year ago, and we don't have a reason to believe that's going to change. So that's another thing. It's like, okay, did Beamer say something? Is he looking at past production and saying, okay, Mazio Bennett will bounce back? Like, that is something. By the way, we're going to have Phil Steele on our show next Friday at 9:30, so we'll be able to get some answers to these questions, hopefully, when he's on with us. But yeah, those are kind of a couple of interesting things.
0: You meant the morning.
1: Sorry,
0: I was so excited.
1: I when you email them, you give them a time frame, and they tell you what time he's available. So unfortunately, he couldn't do the 12 to 3, so 9:30 next Friday. We'll try and get an answer to some of these questions, but it is things that kind of stand out and make you go, how do you come to that conclusion with those guys at wide receiver?
0: I'm with you. That'll be interesting. But I do think the wide receivers have a chance to be really, really good. I think, you know, how many guys, the question will be is, how many guys do you think you need?
1: Yeah.
0: Do you get what I'm saying? Like, do you think you need four? Does four equate to a strong wide receiver? Do you have five? You know, do you have Harbor, Sellers? I'm going to throw, you know, let's say Saquel Patterson comes in and surprise everybody's a freshman. You know, does Malik Clark step up? All those names I just mentioned, Nitro Tuggle is another name that I left out. So you see, the point is, like, how many do you feel like you need where you're like, all right, we got a pretty competent wide receiving core. And then the question would be, is the former walk-on and DJ Black beating out those other guys?
1: Yeah, it's going to be interesting. And something else I noted with this, because next to his unit position rankings, he has his first through fourth team All-SEC, where each team has three wide receivers and one tight end. So that's 16 total pass catchers that can be on these, you know, first four teams, none of them from South Carolina. And again, he had the unit listed as his tied for fifth overall. So I think he kind of views this as like a room without a superstar, but a collection of its parts. Like, you're going to get solid production out of the guys that are playing without somebody like, say, Harbor going out there and having to grab 1,300 yards and 10 touchdowns.
0: Well, that's interesting. Put this down. We'll come back to this next week because we're out of time and the show's about to be out of time. But I bring that up because that sounds like he did it analytically and put them fifth.
1: Maybe.
0: And I think it was the running back room that he put tied for last, 14th.
1: Yep.
0: But he did that analytically.
1: I guess so.
0: So that feels like his analytics for the wide receivers, which Yeah, I don't know. We'll talk. We'll get into that more next week just as we roll through. 803-404-6100. We'll come back and wrap it all up for the week. It's the Halftime Show.
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5: 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Yesterday at the World Cup, France advanced to the semifinal by beating Morocco 2-0. Kylian Mbappe scored in the 60th minute. Mbappe's goal was his 20th World Cup career goal, one behind Messi. At some point, Mbappe will be the leader for the most goals ever at the World Cup. I'm Chris Blood.
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0: Wrapping it all up here on the Halftime Show. Hope you're having a great Friday afternoon. We'll turn it over to Terry Ford here in just a few minutes. Tyler will be back in just a second. I've got something that grinds my gears that I want to ask him because he's our wrestling guru. He's our wrestling guru. And due to some health, I watch a lot more TV than I used to. So I catch commercials now on TV. I catch a lot more frequently and know them.
3: Mm-hmm.
0: So I'm going to ask you this, Terry, and then hopefully Tyler will be back in just a second. If there is an extremely popular persona, I guess a persona, maybe character, I'm not sure.
3: Mm-hmm.
0: Whatever you want to label what Ric Flair was,
3: mm-hmm.
0: can anybody else ever use that again?
3: If they do, they won't use it the way Flair did, man. Flair,
0: but that's the no, like
3: different. You know,
0: you can't
3: be Flair.
0: Like Hulk Hogan, Flair.
3: Yeah. I remember, because I was a wrestling dork when I was younger. I got away from it after, because I loved it with Stone Cold and all those guys,
0: yeah.
3: and D-Generation X, and then once it got, like, a little bit more, I don't know, family-friendly, I tapped out.
0: Is it family-friendly? No.
3: Yeah, they tried to get more politically correct, and I was like, okay, I'm out. I'll go back to when I was a real little kid, Rowdy Roddy Piper.
0: Yeah.
3: Remember, he wears his kilt.
0: Yeah, wears his kilt.
3: People with coconuts and stuff, yeah, so... Tyler is much more into today's world of these guys. So this is a good question for you here, Tyler.
0: All right, Tyler, my question is, so,
1: mm-hmm.
0: so to give you just background on what's happening here.
1: Okay.
0: I watch a lot of Big Bang Theory, which is on TBS TNT.
1: Sure.
0: And TBS TNT, whatever, they have the AEW wrestling.
1: Correct.
0: I don't know where that is in, if it's still considered like the major minor leagues or if it's working its way up. I don't know what you really consider about that.
1: It's an alternative to WWE. Okay.
0: All right.
1: It's major league.
0: So I see the commercials for it.
1: Yeah.
0: Well, there's a commercial that's really been annoying me lately.
1: Okay.
0: Because I feel like we're stealing a persona.
1: All right.
0: Once, if there is a great wrestler, and I'll come back to it, a great wrestler, can you use that persona? Can you use that... what that wrestler did?
1: Not like directly. You can take notes from people. You can be inspired by stuff. But like if, all right, let's use, for example, like The Undertaker, right? If I look at The Undertaker and say, wow, I want to be that, and I steal his gimmick verbatim, no, that's off limits. But you can take inspiration from things that other people have done before you. Who are you talking about?
0: I'm trying to look and see who the actual name is. Because I truly have not been kind of paying attention.
1: Describe him for me.
0: Well, he comes on the commercial and he says, I ride in limos and I ride in jet planes because I'm better than you.
1: Oh, Maxwell Jacob Freeman, MJF.
0: Okay.
1: Yeah.
0: And I'm like, dude, that's a little too close to Ric Flair.
1: It's very inspired by Ric Flair.
0: And I don't like that. Like,
1: yeah.
0: You don't steal Ric Flair. There are certain things about, like, Hulk Hogan that I wouldn't want to see anybody else still. So, yes, MJF, Maxwell, Jacob, I'm now looking at him.
1: Yeah.
0: I don't know. Like, I'll be honest. If I got into it, he'd be a true villain to me because, like,
1: yeah.
0: No, you don't steal Ric Flair's stuff.
1: I would say, and you're just looking at it through the context of the commercial,
0: yes.
1: It's not a one-for-one ripoff. There's a lot of inspiration there and a lot of similarities, but he does add his own twist to it in a way, if that makes sense. So, he's not trying to be Ric Flair 100%, but there's a lot of inspiration there.
0: Yeah.
1: I see how you come to that conclusion.
0: Yeah, okay, good. I'm not crazy. Yeah, I don't really care for it. And this guy's, I've never even watched one of these things, but I consider him a true villain, a heel, if you will.
1: Yeah, good. He is.
0: I don't like that. I don't like that at all. So anyway, all right, good. I got that settled now.
1: You can text me these questions anytime.
0: That was more fun to talk about it.
1: Yeah.
0: A lot more fun. Nah, I like surprising you with these kinds of guys.
1: That's fun.
0: I want the reaction in real time and not giving you a chance to think about it.
1: Okay, sure.
0: 803-404-6100. What's on the plate for the weekend for you?
1: Not a whole lot. It's been a busy summer. I've been here, there, and everywhere. Last week we were in Myrtle Beach for my wife's birthday, so I think this is more of kind of a chill weekend.
0: I think you did it in buy-sell at the end of the show with Wes and Chris. Are the Braves tied for the lead for the AL East at the end of the weekend? NL East. By the way, that means obviously they would have to be swept by the Cardinals,
1: right?
0: And either the Marlins would have to sweep the Guardians, or the Phillies would have to sweep the Tigers.
1: Probably not. I think the Braves win at least one this weekend. They do have a little momentum right now. But yeah, I mean, how about the Marlins, man? A team that's not supposed to be good, that's hitting a surge. Now, again, you got a lot of baseball left to be played, but they're in the mix right now.
0: Worst World Series ever. Marlins, White Sox. White Sox are at the top of the AL Central.
1: Well, those were two teams that, won their last titles 20-ish years ago.
0: We'd all be signing up for that. It'd be kind of like
1: would
0: now.
1: The Pope come if the White Sox play in the World Series again?
0: I bet he would. All right. Terry Ford up next. Y'all have a great, great weekend. We'll be back to do it all again on Monday. Take care.
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0: is drafting catchers high? I feel like after watching what I've seen, I would not take a catcher in the top 10 ever again. Unless it's, but I know I can't even say unless, because Matt Wieters was looked at as a special, special prospect, and so was Adley Rutschman. And either injuries, wear and tear behind the plate, physically, the wear and tear mentally of catching in the majors, whatever it was, neither one of those guys reached their offensive potential. And look, catching, yes, defense is always the most important thing. When you draft guys in the top five in the draft, Rutschman was taken ahead of Bobby Witt Jr. You got to get better than average production offensively to go with the upper level ability behind the plate. That's just the way I feel. So my point is that you could see Alon Gomez Gudino play at South Carolina. And he could be really, really good. But I just don't know how the drafting of Gudino will go. And will it be in a spot with high enough slot for him to take the money and run off to the majors? We'll see. But a few of these, I can see a couple of these pitchers. But South Carolina has such a depth of pitchers they brought in from the portal. I mean, losing anyone stinks, especially when you're trying to rebound from two terrible seasons. But you got a lot of depth of pitching. So we'll see. But there's a little interesting post, I believe, J.C. Sherbert on Gamecock Central and the Big Spur. Just giving you a little idea of what's coming up for the MLB draft regarding South Carolina. I will bounce back in here on the post-game show with Terry Ford, as we appreciate you hanging out with us like always. We go till 6 here on the Game Network, at the Game TV Radio on YouTube. Next up is I look at my little rundown list that I need to refresh real fast. A very interesting upset has been picked in talking season. It involves the South Carolina Gamecocks. We're going to get to that next here on the post-game show.
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0: Okay, so we're, along with our buddies at Crescent Construction, finishing up giving you the Grand Slam giveaway money. South Carolina only hit two slams this past season. So we had $325 left. So we and Crescent Construction decided, what the heck, let's do a Grand Slam baseball hire giveaway in honor of Kevin Schnall being signed as the new head baseball coach at South Carolina. So just go to 107.5thegame.com. You click on the Crescent Construction Grand Slam giveaway little thing on little picture on the flippy thingy, and then fill it out. Hit submit. Done. Again, it's brought to you by our good buds at Crescent Construction and here us at the game. Okay. So, Blake Crane, sports talk show host, does a show out of Nashville talking SEC football, obviously. Blake decided he was going to pick one of the biggest upsets of the year, and it does involve South Carolina. Upsetting the Georgia Bulldogs. Here's Blake Crane.
1: My third one. November 21st, South Carolina hosting Georgia.
2: Ooh, why?
1: Now,
2: why?
1: We know the pressure that's on Shane. We'll see how the offensive line is. We did our preview. You're going on the road in Columbia. Could this be the one that Beamer has to win to save his job? We all know sometimes that, you know, I don't read the script. Script reads me.
2: That's Lenore Sellers.
1: You know, it's a, that's how it's gone.
2: Yeah.
1: Right? It's just.
2: I knew South Carolina was going to be on here.
1: They're good because they're good enough to do it.
2: Yeah.
1: Now, I didn't see a spread on that one.
2: Okay.
1: I could not find a spread on that one. If somebody does, please.
3: Probably because Georgia's going to drown South Carolina.
1: Let me know. Okay, good. That, quote that one. Okay, South Carolina fan.
3: Quote that. That's fine.
2: There you go.
1: Quote that one.
3: Take that one to your grave.
2: Put it on the jumbotron.
1: When Georgia's down 8 with 2 minutes to go and driving to try and tie it,
4: hey,
1: we'll see.
4: Hey, Georgia fans, clip that.
1: Yeah.
4: Clip that.
0: Hey, clip that. Anyway, I think it's interesting. Again, Shane kind of going through the hot seat-ish time, which Blake brought up. South Carolina has talent. The game's at Williams-Brice. Here's the thing about Georgia, though. If South Carolina would beat Georgia, it means South Carolina's pretty good. You're like, duh, Terry. No, I mean like ranked pretty good. I mean like top 10 ranked pretty good, or at least top 15 ranked pretty good. Because Georgia, it's been a long time since an unranked team beat Georgia. You know the last one? Oh, you know. 2019 South Carolina. It's the last time. Yeah, it's 2026. Georgia under Kirby, they do not lose to no one but upper-level squads. That's who beats them. Unranked teams, they don't get Georgia. The one thing Georgia does not do under Kirby Smart is let down. They just don't. So if South Carolina does pull off that type of upset, it's because they're a top 15 team, top 10. Which would be really good, because you need that kind of you got to be to that level to take out Kirby's dudes. So that means when you get to the Georgia game, all right. Obviously, you've beaten Kent State and Towson and Mississippi State and Kentucky. My guess is you probably also won at home against Tennessee. Maybe even beat a very good Texas A&M squad in your house. Probably went to Arkansas and won. Could still lose at Alabama, lose at Oklahoma, maybe beat Florida in the swamp. You might be a two-loss team at that time. Because, again, you better be to that level. You just don't beat Georgia. But very interesting little pick there of Georgia losing at Williams-Brice. And again, if South Carolina is having a really good season, you and I know that Willie B will be juiced before and during the game, literally. But very interesting pick. But I mean, that's where I go back to the opening of the show when we kicked our first riff. Is just look, South Carolina for a 4-8 football team are getting a lot of love. Because of Lenore Sellers and Dylan Stewart and the talent still on this team that stayed after last year and the talent that came in through the portal and the high school ranks. there is, it's an interesting combination of expectation coming off a disappointment. Just is. So we'll see, but that's a pretty bold shot there. Take South Carolina in that game to beat Georgia. But again, like we said, South Carolina has talent. The schedule, every SEC schedule is tough to a certain degree. But, like we've discussed, when you get to that Georgia game, slide aside Kent State and Towson. You should be better than Mississippi State. Alabama's got question marks, especially a quarterback. Kentucky has a brand new head coach. That game's at Willie B. Florida's got a new head coach. We'll see. And a quarterback that is a question mark. Tennessee, they've got a big question mark at quarterback. That game is here in Columbia. Oklahoma, they're good. If they're healthy, and if, again, Brent Venables will get out of the way of the offense, that would be a tough, that would be a game you would not be surprised to lose, just like, you know, at Alabama. Texas A&M is a very good football team, no matter where you're playing them. You just hope Marcel Reed maybe throws some to you. You should win at Arkansas. There are three games that I look at where it's like, whew, those three will be tough to win. Getting to the Georgia game, on the road in Norman, on the road at Bama, and then home against A&M. The other games, depending on some of these toss-up factors and unknown factors, we'll find out as we move into the season, right? You know, maybe Alabama's quarterback situation with the kid Nelson, the freshman, or Russell, I should say Keelan Russell, the freshman, maybe, redshirt freshman, I guess. Maybe he's phenomenal and Alabama's offense is clicking, their defense is good, and you roll into Bama and going up against a juggernaut. You know, maybe Florida, maybe they have a real coach for once in John Sumrall, and maybe Florida's really cooking and you're playing that game in Gainesville. Maybe Tennessee figures out their quarterback situation with a true freshman Faison, and all of a sudden Tennessee's much better than anybody thought. That's what I mean about these unknowns. You just don't know. You just don't. But those are games in a toss-up, you don't know category because you really don't know certain things. Look, Alabama at home, 2 years ago, South Carolina had them on the ropes. And you could say that Bama team is better than this one. Jalen Milroe was the quarterback. So you really should have beat Alabama in their dojo when you had some turnovers and you let them off the hook. But just very interesting, that big upset pick of South Carolina taking out Georgia. It'd be great, right? Sure. All right, time to open the vault, find out what's been going on in the world of sports on this day. One very iconic soccer moment for the U.S. We'll get into that next here on the postgame show. Terry Ford, appreciate you hanging out with us here on the Game Network, at the Game TV Radio on YouTube.
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7: Last night in Las Vegas, the Washington Wizards and the Utah Jazz featured the top two picks from this year's NBA draft. A.J. Tabonta was outstanding, 27 points, 7 rebounds. Darren Peterson had an up-and-down night, finishing with 24 points, but also having 8 turnovers. It's just one game in the Summer League, but A.J. Tabonta is living up to the billing of the number one pick of the NBA draft. I'm Chris Black.
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0: We're trying to dig up an old school one. I remember reading about this because I had no life. On this day in 1934, All-Star Game, Carl Hubble was called the king. We pitched for the New York Giants, I think. Well, Hubble did something at that time that was historic. Hubble faced a murderer's row of the American League lineup, Babe Ruth, Lou Gehrig, Jimmy Fox, Al Simmons, and Joe Cronin. And Hubble struck them out in succession. It was just a historic moment in the early days of the All-Star Game. But the American League came back and won 9-7. That game was in the old Polo Grounds. One more old school. 1951, Britain's Randy Turpin defeated Sugar Ray Robinson in 15 rounds. It was Robinson's second career loss. Dig this record. Sugar Ray Robinson going into that fight was 133-1. I want to give you a pause and let that settle in for a second. 133-1. Now, Sugar Ray Robinson fought way past his prime. He needed the money, and he started losing fights as he got older. But Sugar Ray Robinson, his record, you ever get bored and you're a boxing fan, Sugar Ray Robinson's record's insane. Just insane. All right, we are popping the vault. A little bit of golf, British Open style. 1971, Lee Trevino rebounded from a double bogey on the next to last hole to birdie 18 to win the 100th British Open by a stroke. Trevino had won the U.S. Open a month earlier, fourth golfer ever to win both championships in the same year. Dudes named Bobby Jones, Gene Sarazen, and Ben Hogan at that time. Lee Trevino was a hell of a golfer. He won his share of majors. Obviously, they're joining three icons of the lineage of golf there. But Lee Trevino's never talked about, he wasn't on the level, obviously, of Jack or any of those guys, but he was a really good golfer. 1976, Johnny Miller shot a 66 in the final round of the British Open to beat some 19-year-old from Spain named Seve Ballesteros. Ballesteros started the round two shots ahead of Miller, but then shot a 74. Again, he was 19. Obviously, Seve Ballesteros wanted to have a great career, and Johnny Miller won a few majors as well. 1999, I was trying to pull this highlight, and I just couldn't get a good sounding one. Team USA wins the Women's World Cup over China in sudden death. The Americans win 5-4 in penalty kicks. Brandi Chastain kicked the game winner. Remember, then took off her uniform top and did her celebration. And the whole world was like, wow, that was really cool. So the women win the World Cup on penalty kicks over a very good Chinese team. This day in 2010... Spain wins the World Cup 1-0 in extra time over the Netherlands. Spain has won this multiple times. The Netherlands have been to the finals multiple times, but have never hoisted the cup. Another women's World Cup deal in soccer, 2011. The U.S. advanced to the semifinals after beating Brazil 5-3 on penalty kicks after the game tied at 2. This time, Abby Wambach scored a thrilling goal to tie the game in the 122nd minute. And goalie Hope Solo was big between the net. Andy Murray won his second Wimbledon title this day in 2016. It was a big deal in the tennis world, Andy Murray, because the Brits could never win Wimbledon, right? These couldn't. Well, Andy Murray broke a long drought and then won it a second time. And then injuries just cut short his career. This was something, again, I was a boxing nerd for a long time. And then I got frustrated with the politics outside the ring that screwed up the excitement in the ring. you couldn't get high-level fighters to fight each other because of promoters and networks and all this other nonsense. And I was just like, I'm out. Ironically, the fight, the thing that just, I said I had enough, was the fact that Floyd Mayweather, Manny Pacquiao would never fight. And it was always an excuse. I blame both sides, not just one. And I was just like, you know what? If you can't get these two guys in the ring, something boxing fans all over the world want to see, really the number one fight at that time everyone wanted to see, and it was politics and BS, I was like, I'm done. I'm done with this thing. And when they finally did fight, they were both past their prime. Pacquiao was hurt. The fight sucked. But I remember this fight, though, because I was home. I had it on. So I remember this fight. 2017. Manny Pacquiao and Jeff Horn fought in Australia. I watched this fight, and I thought Pacquiao beat Horn. It was close. But, you know, Horn got the home cooking of the judges in Australia. And so it wasn't like, oh, my God, that was horrific. Like the Bradley-Pacquiao fight, where Pacquiao beat Bradley like a drum, but lost a decision. This day in 2017, an independent review of the scoring of the Pacquiao-Horn fight confirmed the outcome in favor of Jeff Horn. A Philippines government department head asked HBO to review the refereeing and the judging of the so-called Battle of Brisbane in Australia on July 2nd of 2017. So Pacquiao lost a couple of controversial decisions, but this one nothing like the Bradley fight. The Bradley fight, I could watch that five times, and every time I'd say Pacquiao smacked that dude all over the ring. HBO said three of five independent judges who reviewed the bout awarded it to Horn. One gave it to Pacquiao, one scored a draw. 2021, Ash Barty of Australia won Wimbledon. Barty was a high-level tennis player, the best in the world for a certain time, and then just walked away. Retired. Then Ag had enough. And in 2022, Novak Djokovic wins his fourth straight Wimbledon and record equaling seventh Wimbledon singles title overall. At that point, Djokovic had 21 career Grand Slam victories. All right, there is your vault. 4 o'clock. We will look at Phil Steele's yearbook. We've been piecing through it this week. Let's just get down to the nitty-gritty and look at where Phil Steele picks the Gamecocks in the SEC, how he picks the SEC. That's coming up next during the post-game show. Kerry Ford, thanks for hanging out. We go till 6 here on The Game Network, at The Game TV Radio on YouTube.
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0: you can enjoy those as we do the show on the YouTube stream. All right, college football executive director Rich Clark was with the folks on Three and had this to say about the college football playoff format.
1: It does. But I do think, though, the commissioners, they want to be deliberate, but they don't want to take forever. Because
2: they don't want to take a four-year period of these
1: that's
2: questions.
1: Right. Yeah. They know that people are anxious. People want to hear this. People don't want to look at them as being indecisive. I mean, they don't want that.
2: Yes.
1: They don't want that. And there's a balance between being deliberate and being indecisive. I don't think they're at the indecisive place yet.
2: Yeah.
1: I don't think we're there. I think we're still in the deliberate phase.
2: Yeah.
1: And they do have a few months to go. So we'll see where we land. But I think we're moving in a good direction. And
0: again, I mean, look, what is Rich Clark, the executive director of the college football playoff, going to say? What the hell we're doing? We got no clue, man. All I know is we have these meetings. He's got an open bar. Thank God. I can't be sober around these people. Of course he's going to say things are going in the right direction. We're sitting around with our thumbs in our lower extremities. It's really what we're doing. Because the SEC and the Big Ten can't agree because they have different agendas. They're both looking out for each other. I know, shocking. Unbelievably shocking. Of course they're, you know, not coming to a consensus. The Big Ten wants a big gigantic playoff because they want their TV partner, Fox, to be able to get their fingers in some college football playoff games. Because that will make Fox more money and the Big Ten more money. The SEC doesn't want to go as far as the Big Ten because the SEC looks at it like, look, man, we get plenty of playoff teams at 12, dude. We're good at 16. We ain't going to 24. ESPN, once the playoff field gets past 11, ESPN loses exclusivity. So ESPN's like, all right, we'll go to 16, I guess. Because then ESPN still has most of the games, right? ESPN, if you go past 12 where they're at, then you lose exclusivity. They'll go to 16 because they still have most of the inventory, but you get to 24, now you got multiple people.

0: level when it comes to revenue generation and audience metrics. So if I'm the SEC, I don't give up that game either, because the SEC makes more money off the SEC championship game than they'll make in a pool of college football playoff money for the extra four teams, or the extra, well, not four, I'm sorry, the extra 12 teams. I do that math in my head, always dangerous. So both agendas make sense, but they both have agendas, and that's why it's not getting done. Again, 16's fine for me. I'm good. Just me personally, you go to 16, just stop. Cap it, tap out. Could you go to 24? Shortcut. But eventually, this thing has got to get resolved. If I'm the SEC, I guess my bargaining chip would be, all right, I'll go to 24, but you're going to find a way to make me whole and get me the money that I'm going to give up by pushing aside the SEC championship game. That's kind of what I would say. You want 24? Okay, cut me a check every year to make the difference of the SEC championship game, and we can talk. That's how I'd handle it. But anyway, that's just where we're at. I think eventually it goes to 16. And maybe even 24. I think there's a lot of momentum for 24, a lot more access for a lot more teams. That second level and third level of college football programs, they get a lot more chance to get a bite of the apple. They just do, a piece of the pie. I'm making myself hungry. All right, speaking of college football world, Ross Dellinger, I should say, Andy Staples, we're at the Big 12 Media Days, and they got into a conversation about the Protect College Sports Act, the bill in Congress. And here is Ross and Andy giving their thoughts.
1: Auburn and Alabama are like, no, absolutely not. Yeah. No way, no how.
2: Yeah. I mean, yeah. I'm going to go to the last bullet point, which I think is interesting, because I know this has been brought up, and it's certainly been brought up with people talking to us privately. But this is one of the bigger broadsides I've seen to this aspect of it. And it said the bill would, and this is they have a bulleted list of negatives that the bill would bring, according to them. Advanced private equity interests who stand to profit from redistribution of media rights revenue by pressuring institutions to involuntarily pool media rights in a way that punishes success rather than rewarding it. There is, and Ross and I have talked about this. There is a group called Smash Sports. Mm-hmm. It is a PE group, for lack of a better term, mm-hmm. that is pushing this, that has been behind a lot of this.
3: Yeah, they've been for 3 years now, maybe even over 3 years, meeting individually with school presidents and athletic directors to try to kind of sell a model of pooling of FBS rights. Mm-hmm. At first, it started more of like pooling power conference rights,
2: yeah.
3: And it kind of branched out to pooling all FBS rights. And they contend, you know, that it'll generate 2 to 3 times the current money, you know, that the current revenue. And Cody Campbell is not part of that group, but
2: right.
3: he also believes a similar.
2: Well, it also right, well because that gets Texas Tech into the club. Also, just understanding how it works, they're not wrong. It would make more money for everyone if everybody could just sell as one. It's legal monopolies tend right. to be able to charge higher prices.
3: Right.
2: That's true. But if you're the Big Ten and the SEC, they don't believe that juice is worth the squeeze.
3: Well, if you're the Big Ten and SEC, you feel like you can do your own individual deal like you do
2: right.
3: now and get more money for
2: exactly.
3: your members is sort of where they sit.
0: Yeah, I mean, look, this is the conversation that we've been having, and you hear Ross Dellinger and Andy Staples going into that at Big 12 Media Days, and they started that jumping-off point there was the Auburn-Alabama combination, the combined letter that two schools did, saying they weren't down with this bill. Well, the SEC isn't down with this bill. The Big Ten isn't down with this bill. And unless you change some things, that bill is never going to see the light of day. It's not going to work. Because all these schools in the Big Ten and all these schools in the SEC have this thing called, I don't know, people living in their states who will be vocal to their state representatives in Congress

0: basically, we think this bill sucks and you better not vote yes for it or you'll be an ex-representative. There's going to be pressure from these schools or the states, the population in the state. They'll put pressure on these representatives not to vote for this bill. And this goes to the other problems with the bill that both sides of the aisle have for political reasons. So it's just not going to happen. But these are the kind of things we're at right now. College football playoff expansion. We're heading down the right road. This bill, it ain't going to work. There's a lot of conversation about it. It's not going to work. It's not going to happen. Before we get out of here today, I want to play a riff of Sonny Dykes from this week's Big 12 Media Days. He says something, and look, you can be right and wrong all at the same time. And I think Sonny Dykes has a bit of right, but a lot of wrong. We'll get to it. But circling back to what Andy Staples said, and Andy's correct, not that he cares I agree with him. If you pull your media rights resources and you become one, yes, you will get more money. There's no doubt. And that would benefit the ACC. It would benefit, you know, the Big 12, the Group of Five, or whatever the hell it is now, the Group of 55 these days. But who it won't benefit are the two people that matter the most, the SEC and the Big 10. They can make more money negotiating this the way they do now on their own. So again, like we talk about with college athletics, nobody's out for the greater good. They're out for themselves. And I understand it. I do. Again, Greg Sankey's job is to do great things for the SEC, not college athletics. Tony Petitti does the same thing for the Big Ten. The Big Ten pays Tony Petitti. His check at the bottom says Big Ten. That's who pays him. He's not employed to make the world a better place. He's employed to make the Big Ten a better place. And Greg Sankey's employed to make the SEC a better place. It's all that simple. So they're not going to be down with this bill the way it is. And the SEC is not going to be down with expanding to 24 because the SEC says that's not in our best interest. The Big Ten's like, that is in our best interest. We can get some of our mediocre teams in the playoff, maybe. But again, everybody's looking out for themselves. No one's looking out for the greater good. And we continue all this nonsense. We just do. Okay. Where were we? Strength of schedule in college football. How tough is South Carolina? It's pretty tough. We'll get into that next. And also we'll play you that Sonny Dykes cut that I think is quite interesting because, you know, Dykes can be right a little bit and be wrong a lot. That's next here on the postgame show on the game.
1: 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The Game Network. Columbia, Charleston, Florence, and Myrtle Beach.
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3: Rattler crossing route, got it. And that's Jalen Brooks at the 10, the 5. Jalen going for it. Touchdown, Carolina. Touchdown, Jalen Brooks.
2: Ah, now that's some good feels right there.
3: Spencer Rattler has done what no other Carolina quarterback has ever done. He's thrown 6 touchdown passes on the night.
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7: Our first shot at the traffic this afternoon. We have a center lane block accident. I-26 eastbound at Old Sandy Run Road, exit 125. Also, 277 northbound at I-20. Bauer Parkway at Harbison. Accident. Also, I-20 westbound at Monticello Road, exit 68. I-26 eastbound Airport Boulevard, exit 113. Slow traffic. Malfunction Junction. And also, our long-term construction around the area. Just, you know, use that little Google lady in your phone to get around it. Post-game show will come back. 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

0: Index. Also, Phil Steele has South Carolina ending the season at number 16 in the country. So there is some expectation, despite the bad taste of a 4-8. But also, South Carolina has a very tough strength of schedule. Not easy, man. The Gamecocks' strength of schedule is looked at top 15, top 20 all over the place. And, I mean, almost the SEC schedules are kind of like that, just to be honest. And when you look at South Carolina, their chance, according to the ESPN Football Power Index, of making the college football playoff is almost 11%, which is a higher percentage than their chance of winning the SEC, which is 1.3%. But their strength of schedule, they are looked at as having one of the 15 or 20 toughest schedules in the country. We went over it earlier when we looked at Phil Steele and how he picked South Carolina. And, of course, again, he has a very difficult, they have a very difficult strength of schedule. But he thinks they'll navigate it enough to get back to a bowl game and be one of the most improved teams. Now, if you look at it exactly, I just found a metric here in Yahoo, South Carolina has a 10th toughest strength of schedule. And the teams ahead of them, of course, they're pretty much all SEC squads. Arkansas, Oklahoma, Texas, Kentucky, Ole Miss, Mississippi State, Florida, Texas A&M, only one non-SEC team, Ohio State. Remember, Ohio State plays Texas. Ohio State is the only team outside of the SEC in the top 10 toughest schedules. That's the way it is. That's life in the SEC. All right, Sonny Dykes talked about another little situation that we're getting a lot of in college football, and that's about, you know, unlimited transfers. Now, I thought the old transfer rule was garbage, how a coach could control wherever you transferred. You're not allowed to transfer. Well, you want to transfer, boy? You're not allowed to. Nope, no, bub, you can't. Why? I had a bad night drinking there when I was like 20. I hate that campus. I hate that school. You can't go there. And you transferred once and you sat out a year. Now, we flipped it 180. You can transfer anywhere. As long as you do it, you announce it in the portal window, and you can transfer after every year. You don't have to sit out at all, and you have unlimited transfers. Obviously, it would be nice to have some kind of sanity, meet somewhere in the middle, so to speak, or kind of way. But Sonny Dykes pulls this card that every now and then we hear some of these old school dudes throw out. Again, you can be right and wrong all at the same time. You can be right and have the wrong reasons. Here's Sonny Dykes.
1: The one thing that I'd hope that we get to is the one-time transfer, you know, because not so I can control the players and where they want to go. So actually, the hope is that some of them may actually graduate from college, okay? Because what's happening right now is this. If you're a player, you go to four different schools, okay? All these schools are going to find a way to get you into school, progress for your degree. They're going to count hours. They're going to get you in. Well, you're going to finish in the fall, and now you're probably going to be 40 hours short of graduation. Okay, so guess what? You've made a little bit of money that you probably, you know, you paid 40% of in taxes. You probably, you know, bought a car or whatever you're going to do. Well, that money is going to be gone quickly. Okay? Well, that kid's going to be stuck without a college degree for the rest of his life. Okay, and so what's a degree worth? A lot more than what a guy can make playing football for 4 years. How does that affect his state of mind when he doesn't have a degree and his highest earning years in his life are when he's 18 years old? I mean, how would that affect your self-esteem? If you woke up every day and say, you know what? I made more money when I was 18 years old than I do now that I'm 40 years old. I mean, what does that do to your mental health? What kind of impact does that have on your life and your future and all of these things? And I'm all about players having opportunities. I want them to have every opportunity available to them. But just like as adults, we have to protect ourselves from ourselves sometimes.
0: Interesting. Now, is Sonny Dykes wrong in theory? No, I mean, look, 1% of college football players will play in the NFL. That's not much. So, when it's all said and done, yeah, most of these guys should get a degree. Absolutely, they should. I'm totally on board with that. That way you have options in life. And you always want as many options as possible. If you can't play professional football, you want options. And having a degree helps you open doors. It just does. So Sonny Dykes is correct there. That a degree is not a bad thing. But the whole, we need to protect these young men. We should be able to guide them and mentor them. And basically, we want to go back to what it used to be without you having to sit out here. Okay, Sonny, you know, these are adults by the law. And, you know, you are hindering adults being able to, I don't know, live their lives and do what adults want to do. And you haven't gotten their permission to do that to them. And you're also limiting their potential ability to earn money as an adult. And, well, guess what that's doing? Yeah, you're breaking antitrust laws. Now, if you want to sit down and collectively bargain with the body of college football players and put out some kind of one-time transfer, I guess, rule, and try to couch that rule to make it good for them to agree with you, or in return for one-time transfer, you're giving them something like wonderful healthcare benefits for X amount of time in their life because they played collegiate football. So then maybe they will agree with you and go with that. That's called bargaining. That's what you have to do. The days of you telling young people what to do are over. It's illegal. My son might transfer college. He didn't have to do 1 year and, you know, only one transfer. Transfer as many times as he wants. All these multiple transfers does hurt you, Sonny, in building a roster. Just say it. It's okay. But if we want to stop the kids from transferring, they can only transfer once. How about head coaches can only change jobs once? Because you know what, Sonny? That's good for continuity for the young people. Because the young people, when they're recruited by one coach. And if they see a coach leave, what does that do to their mental health? You threw mental health out, Sonny. What does it do to their mental health? They came to play for you. You came into their living room and told them you told their family you'd take care of them, and now you're taking off for a better family with this giving you more money. So maybe coaches should only be able to change jobs once. What do you think, Sonny? Huh? It's all about the kids, right? And their self-esteem and their mental health. So Sonny Dykes, in theory, is right that a degree is a good thing. But all the other stuff, you can be right and also be wrong at the same time. All right, post-game show, Terry Ford, thanks for hanging out with us. World Cup update. We got, I believe, Spain and Switzerland rolling right now. We'll let you know what's going on here on the game, a World Cup that he sponsored by our good buds at the British Bulldog.
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5: 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It's just the latest in the LeBron James saga. I'm Adam Abdallah.
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0: All right, British Bulldog sponsoring our World Cup update. And I already screwed it up. Didn't even start it yet. Belgium is playing Spain. I said Switzerland because I don't know. I just felt like it was a good thing to say at the time. Spain and Belgium going at it, tied at one in the 87th minute. Winner, I believe, gets France in the semis. So Spain and Belgium, you could roll off right now to the British Bulldog. And go watch the rest of the game. Grab something really good to eat. Tons of beverage options, just saying. That's Bower Parkway right off of Harbison. All right, so we got 1-1 with Spain and Belgium. And again, you know, look, the feeling is by people who really know the sport, which I'm not one of them, and Spain just scored. It just flipped as we were sitting here. 2-1 now, Spain leading Belgium in the 88th minute. Spain, France, Argentina. That feels like the three. And then whoever beat whoever wins in the Norway-England tilt. But those three, and France feels like they're the best team of the bunch. But the one thing you are getting with this World Cup at the end now is this isn't the first one. It happens a lot. You're getting the best teams. You're getting the superstars of the sport. And that's where you're at. With, that 12-year-old in Spain, Messi in Argentina, Holland in Norway, Harry in England. Everybody's bringing some superstar power to the table. Mbappe in France. So you're getting the stars. And if Spain holds on, which a lot of people think they will, and they'll move forward and they get France, should be a titanic game. Argentina, Switzerland, Argentina should win. And Norway, England is looked at tight. Could you get a Harry Kane moving on? Maybe. Could you get Holland moving on from Norway? Sure. Feels like Messi will advance to the semis, even though Argentina's been playing with their food, man. Got to be careful. So that's where it's at right now. Spain leading Belgium 2-1. The winner rolls off to the semifinals of the World Cup. All right, and I get our World Cup update brought to you by the British Bulldog. Our good buds there. And, you don't have to go there just for the World Cup. The food is, that menu's there all the time. They have soccer on the TVs for, different leagues, Premier League, Champions League, whatever. But, the food and the beverages, they ain't going anywhere after the World Cup. Or not? Just saying. Just throwing that out there. Give you a little heads up. And obviously this has been the TV ratings for the World Cup, especially the United States games, have been great. Part of it is the games were in the United States, and you had a little home field advantage. A lot of folks were invested in watching, just having it on or watching it, or just getting the feel, just being part of the event. I say this on the show all the time. We love events, man. We really love events. And this is an event in America. U.S. got to the round of 16. We were in. We've got people from other countries running around our country going to Bookies, going to Waffle House, Walmart. It's been fun. Yeah, the U.S. got beat and they got embarrassed. And we, obviously, the people that are invested in soccer in this country aren't happy. Us as Americans hate to see our team get beat. Because it's always fun to have them continue to advance. But the World Cup itself, it seems like it's had a good vibe and a good feel here in America. The TV ratings have been good. And the TV ratings also are good because finally somebody learned how to gauge audience in America when it comes to watching sporting events. Nielsen's gotten better at it. So we see all sorts of sports setting records in viewership now. And plus, let's face it, live sports is the one thing now everybody makes appointment television. Everything else in this world is on demand. Just saying. So it's been a good World Cup overall for this country hosting. We're being part of the host along with Canada, Mexico. All right, there's your World Cup update brought to you by the British Bulldog. 5 o'clock news sponsored by our good buds, Integrated Media. Coming up next here on the Post Game Show with Terry Ford. 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
0: Randy, still a few accidents. I-26 eastbound at Old Sandy Run Road. That one's still getting cleaned up. I-77 southbound at Shop Road has just popped up. That's exit 6. Hugie at Blossom in Columbia downtown. Also Decker Boulevard at Faraway Drive. Or like the crossroads there, Faraway Drive and Crossfield Road. Malfunction Junction, yeah, still a problem. Construction, Broad River Road at I-26 and Dutch Fork Road. Also I-20 between Sunset and Bush River. And I-26 between Bush River and Old Sandy Run Road. 5 o'clock news sponsored by Integrated Media coming up next here on the postgame show.
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0: under Schnall. I think that that's kind of a truly underrated thing, and it really wouldn't surprise me if some of these fringe South Carolina guys and even others in the SEC make it back to campus.
1: And there we go. Jake McKenna from College Baseball Central giving us a lowdown on a bunch of different things in the world of baseball. From the Kevin Schnall hiring to the Major League Baseball draft, the Gamecocks possibly getting drafted, to Oklahoma winning the title. Jake hit it all in that little conversation with Tyler and Jack. Drive around the SEC, just see if there's any news from the conference as we get ready for SEC Media Days, and we'll go back some nuggets from Phil Steele about the incoming SEC freshman as well. That is next here on the Post Game Show with Terry Ford. 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
1: Our 5:30 check on the traffic on a Friday. By the way, I hope you're enjoying your week. All right, a few accidents. So that one at Hugie and Blossom in downtown Columbia, they're cleaning that up. Same thing with the I-26 westbound accident between I-126, that's exit 108A, and St. Andrews Road, exit 106. Decker Boulevard at Fairway Drive, that one's still also getting cleaned up. And I-77 southbound at Shop Road, exit 6. Come back and drive around the SEC next on the Game.
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our final check on the traffic for this evening. That accident, Decker Boulevard at Fairway Drive, still cleaning that up. Same thing with Hugie and Blossom. Accident, right lane blocked, I-77 southbound at Forest Drive, exit 12. 77 southbound at Shop Road, exit 6. They're still cleaning that one up. And Two Notch at Barber Drive just hit the board. Malfunction Junction continues, obviously, to, like usual, malfunction. And we have our typical road construction. Just maneuver your way around it. Have a great weekend. Talk Monday.

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1: It's Connecting Carolina on 107.5 The Game and the Game Network. Scott Hamilton here for the next hour to put a capstone on this Friday and on this week, a week that now has us only 50 days away from the start of college football, 57 days away from South Carolina's opener against Kent State. That's on September 5th. So we're getting there. We've just got to be patient. We've got to wait just a little bit longer, and college football will be here. We can take some solace that we are smack dab in the middle of talking season. SEC Media Days will crank up in Tampa on July 20th next week. ACC kickoffs in Charlotte. That's going to start July 15th. Big 10 Media Days, July 28th in Chicago. Big 12 already done. Did their shindig out in Frisco, Texas. The big news coming out of there was that Monster Energy deal. The Monster Energy Big 12 football. We'll get used to it. Here was the big news yesterday, and we're going to dive deeper into it during this program. Charleston, the College of Charleston, well, it's going to be involved in some outdoor men's basketball. Actually, it's going to be a doubleheader on September 27th. Charleston will play the Citadel, its crosstown rival, while Vanderbilt plays Virginia. And it's going to be part of this really interesting event that's going to be held over at the Tennis Center on Daniel Island, Credit One Stadium, the Link U Invitational. Outdoor exhibition basketball in September. We've got John Gross, the new head coach at the College of Charleston. He's going to join us later in the program. First of all, I'm going to get his take on this, on exhibition games, on playing games outdoors, and how they're necessary in this new age of transfer portals and NIL. They're necessary in order to help rosters gel together, come together, and for coaches to figure out, okay, what do I have, who do I have, and how can they do things together? But I'm also going to dive into his story. The guy has a really interesting story. Two-time MAC Coach of the Year, won 6 Mid-American Tournament titles. He also coached at Illinois, and he's won. He's won everywhere he's been. He ends up in Charleston. He's almost 55 years old. What brought him? What brought him to Charleston? Why did he decide to accept the job to be the 26th head coach in the history of the College of Charleston? We'll ask John Gross later in the program. And we're also going to discuss these exhibition games with our buddy Jeff Goodman, Jeff Goodman of the Field of 68, because this isn't a one-off. It was also announced almost in unison that there's going to be exhibition outdoor basketball in Ohio. It's going to happen about a week later, Wednesday, October 7th. Ohio State, Cincinnati, Xavier, and Dayton, they're all going to play outdoor exhibition games at the Linder Family Tennis Center in Mason. That's across the road from Kings Island. It's a pretty cool initiative. The sponsor, CareSports, raising money for suicide awareness. There's also a sponsor component to the one happening down in Charleston, the Link U Invitational. So that's cool all around, basketball and raising money for good causes. It's also necessary, once more, to help get teams ready for the upcoming season and create revenue streams for the ever-increasing cost of college athletics in 2026. We'll get Jeff Goodman's take when he joins us later in the program. It's incredible that we're already talking about basketball, and it's what, July 10th? But that's where we are now. These things are becoming more year-round endeavors, more year-round entities. We did the show last week about how July 1st is now such an important date on the calendar, that being when contracts kick in for schools that are switching apparel providers. That was the case for South Carolina going from Under Armour to Nike, happened on July 1st. Now we're talking about exhibition basketball in September, October. I think it moves up. I think we start seeing these games perhaps August, maybe even end of July. It's not outside the realm of possibility. These are questions why ask Jeff Goodman of the Field of 68 when he comes aboard. But we do have plenty of football to ponder. Got some news regarding upcoming scheduling for the college football playoff. CFP announcing quarterfinal and semifinal dates for 2028-2031. Nothing huge. New Year's Day, New Year's Eve, still anchors for the quarterfinals. Semifinals are still going to bounce around January 8th, January 11th, float around those necks of the woods, would that be? Nah. Here's what's got my attention with regards to football, though. ESPN is in this mode where they're dumping all kinds of rankings and lists and ratings on us, just for everything. uniforms, stadiums, different position groups, so on and so forth. You know what I'm talking about. Here's one that got my attention. Coaching ratings. Kurt Cignetti, number one. Can't argue with that. Five SEC coaches in the top 10. Kirby Smart, number two. Steve Sarkisian, six. Kiffin is seven. Mike Elko, eight. And then tied for 10th is Kalen DeBoer. He's tied with Mario Cristobal. I think we sleep on the greatness of Kirby sometimes. I'm not a Georgia fan. I'm not a Georgia detractor. But I don't think we maybe give Kirby his just desserts, and perhaps it's because of the visors that look like something that came out of Nancy Lopez's closet. Maybe it's that god-awful haircut. Maybe it's a combination of the two. But Kirby is an all-time great. His 117 wins, the second most in 10 years, in a 10-year span for a coach, his first 10 years. Penn's George Woodruff, he had 124 wins from 1892 to 1901. So Kirby's 117, the most in the modern era. And you take out the COVID season, and he's averaging 12.6 wins a season the last eight times. That's amazing. Top seven AP poll, nine straight years, eight trips to the SEC title game. It's cooking. And there's no sign of slowing down either. So should he maybe be number one? I know Cignetti is the reigning national champion coach, and perhaps – the people who put this together, they're prisoners of the moment. Maybe there's a recency bias. But I don't see how Kirby can be number one, because he does have national titles and he does have that incredible run of success and consistent success. That's important. Perhaps we'll litigate that as we get closer to football season. I mentioned Steve Sarkisian at number six. Maybe we sleep on Sark a little bit too. Three straight years of 10 wins or more. Texas had one such season between 2010 and 2022. Sark's done it three in a row. He also had three wins over top 10 opponents last season. Well, that's tied for the most in program history. Kiffin at number seven. That gives me a little heartburn. Because while he has won, what has he really, really, really accomplished? He was at Ole Miss for six seasons. Four 10-win seasons, three of them in a row. Okay, that's great. And that ties in with Johnny Vaught, the great Johnny Vaught, for the most in program history. And Ole Miss was ranked for 48 straight weeks, 743 win percentage. That's all awesome. But there's no conference title. There was no division title. No, there's a playoff appearance that he didn't go to. I think that should be considered. I just don't know what to make of Lane Kiffin. And I will say this, that might be why he might have the most pressure of any coach in the Southeastern Conference this year. We hear about Shane Beamer, and I'll get into that in a moment. We hear about Shane Beamer, but I think Kiffin might have the most pressure because he was the biggest story. He got the most attention. Now he has all the things that he's been desiring. What's he going to do with them? He's got to put up. He's got to perform. And it's incredible that he keeps getting these opportunities despite burning every bridge behind him. There's something mystical about him, something that people are just entranced by, these people who continue to give him these high-profile jobs. And I was like everybody else. I saw the ESPN documentary. I thought he was – really on a different course, on a different path in his life. I called it a requiem for divorced dads everywhere. I felt connected to Lane Kiffin. I felt empathetic. I felt sympathetic. And I was like, man, I like this guy. He made his mistakes. He was a monster D-bag, but he's turned things around. I said, there's hope for all of us. And then he burned us again. He did it again. He can't help himself. He's the Eddie Haskell of college football. LSU might be the line of demarcation, though. That might be crossing the Rubicon. If he doesn't succeed there, that could get bad. And I'm not talking about just winning 10, 11 games. That satisfied the people at Ole Miss. If he'd have kept that up, there'd be a statue up outside the stadium. I'm talking about serious success. That's a place where they expect national titles. Three different head coaches winning national titles this century. Lane Kiffin better be number four, or his time in Baton Rouge will be pretty short. and his exit would be dramatic. They always are. I'm trying to think of one place he left without drama, and the only one I can come up with, of course, is Florida Atlantic. But his arrival at FAU packed with drama because he went after Saban sent him packing. Kiffin was the offensive coordinator for Alabama. Alabama getting ready for the national championship game, had accepted the job at FAU. He was running in two courses, two lanes, heading into the title match. Saban's like, no, dude, we gotta get ready for this game. And there are some other things off the field that I've heard. I don't know if it's true or not. And Saban said, no, you just go do you. We're going to let Sark run the offense. Well, the rest is history. Sark did it. They win the national title. Sark ends up getting the Texas job because he's been baptized by King Nick Saban. Just be interesting to see how he does at LSU and how that thing inevitably, I'll say that, how it inevitably implodes on itself. And back to Shane Beamer. I look at the schedule and I only see two games that I feel like, yeah, probably won't end well. That'd be Oklahoma and Georgia. But the rest of them, a lot of questions, a lot of things I wonder about. Seven of South Carolina's 10 Power Four opponents are going to go against a freshman quarterback or a quarterback who's starting for the first year. That's not for nothing. There's value in that. And I'm also maybe a little too optimistic that Kendall Briles is going to be able to scrub off the Mike Shula grime from Lenore Sellers. And we're going to see Lenore Sellers circa 2024. I feel good about it. How many wins? I'm not going to put a number on it. I don't know that there's a specific number you can put to determine a coach's future. Because it all matters. Context matters. It matters who you beat, who beat you. Did you win when you were supposed to win? Did you lose when you were supposed to win? Did you beat your arch rival? Do you get extra credit for that? Did one of your wins include an upset over, let's arbitrarily say, Georgia? I think a winning season will be enough to get it done. A winning season in a bowl game to get a 2027 season for Shane Beamer. But I'm not going to put an exact number on it. I'm going to pause on that. Here's one, though, that I do feel good about. And this will be the last one I touch on before we head over to the break. I feel good about Auburn. I truly do. Auburn opens up the year against Baylor. And guess what? Baylor's quarterback, DJ Lagway from Florida. Auburn plays only one true road game in the first 6 weeks of the season. They do have a just monster stretch in October against Georgia and LSU and Ole Miss. But November, the easiest November of any team in the Southeastern Conference, Mississippi State, Arkansas, and Samford before the Iron Bowl. I feel good about Auburn. I think Auburn actually 7 wins, which is an achievement considering all the things that have happened on the plains the last few years. But I like what they've got with Alex Golish, and I really like what they have with the quarterback, Byron Brown, the handcuff deal coming from South Florida, the coach and the quarterback. Byron Brown led all of FBS last year, 42 total touchdowns, 347.2 yards of offense per game. That's outstanding. And people go, well, that was against Group of Six competition. I don't care. The dude's a baller. Tape don't lie. You can look at him. You see this guy, this big frame that moves with a rocket arm. You know he's different. He's different. Just one of 12 FBS quarterbacks with 3,000 passing yards and 1,000 yards rushing. So he's diverse. He can do a lot of different things, which gives defensive coordinators headaches. He follows Golish to Auburn. He knows the offense. He understands the scheme. And Golish knows how to communicate with him. You have instant stability the moment he arrives at Auburn. There's value in that. So I'm picking Auburn. I'm going to throw this out there. I'm picking Auburn to be above 500 going into the Iron Bowl and headed to a bowl game. I know it's July 10th. A lot can happen between now and the end of November. I get it. I think it's November 27th is the date of the Iron Bowl. But I'm going to go ahead and throw that one out there. It's just something to think about. Hey, we've got Jeff Goodman from the Field of 68 on the other side. We're going to talk about these exhibition games. Going to get his take on why teams are putting these doubleheaders together, these outdoor exhibitions too. Get his take on that, how they're necessary for college basketball in 2026, and how else the sport is evolving in order to keep up with all the other changes that are happening. Jeff Goodman of the Field of 68. Going to join us on the AAA Heating and Air phone line on the other side. 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
11: A better life with Dr. Sanjay Gupta.
12: By age 35, two-thirds of American men will experience some degree of noticeable hair loss. And by age 50, about 85% of men will have significantly thinning hair. That's according to the American Hair Loss Association. Now, one dermatologist explained that hair loss can either be genetic or it can be triggered by stress, illness, surgery, medications, major life events. No matter the cause, a lot of men, understandably, are frustrated by hair loss because it seems like a loss of control. You can take great care of your scalp by all sorts of expensive lotions and potions, but that might not matter. There are some tried and true medications that might work, like minoxidil or finasteride. But another solution is just shaving it off. And I've heard more and more how liberating this can be for a lot of guys. That's the ultimate control of their appearance. I'm Dr. Sanjay Gupta, helping you live a better life.
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1: Or this.
2: Again.
1: It's been on my radio voice. We're still about 2 months away from the start of college football, but here we are talking about college basketball. News today that basketball is going to be played over at Daniel Island on September 27th. And the Citadel and the College of Charleston, that's the one that gets me because they play each other anyhow. That'll be an interesting matchup. Vanderbilt and, of course, Virginia. But also news that some schools in Ohio are going to play outdoor basketball. Yeah. I've got a feeling this is going to be the start of something, maybe the proliferation of more important exhibition games for myriad reasons. We'll see if my guest agrees. He's an expert for all things college basketball. He's the co-founder of the Field of 68. It's my buddy Jeff Goodman. Jeff, is this the start of something that we're going to see more often?
2: I think so. I mean, you know, there's kind of ways these exhibition games have grown now. They're probably a way to make a little bit of money, and all these schools and all these athletic departments and all these, you know, basketball programs are trying to make a little bit of money to raise for NIL to pay these players. And I'm sure that's part of it here. And I think it's quick. It's easy, right? Like, you know, to me, again, Vanderbilt, Virginia, they can both get to Charleston easy. It's a good spot. Everybody's looking for kind of a weekend to basically for team bonding as well, because all these teams have so many new faces now. They kind of want to get away from, you know, I'm sure Charlottesville for a weekend, Nashville for a weekend, come to Charleston, do the bonding thing, make a little bit of money while you're doing it. But I love it. I mean, obviously selfish.

0: in the country right now in Tyler Tanner, who you know, thought about going to the NBA. Great kid as well. And then you got Virginia, who's, you know, they're going to be ranked in the top 25 preseason by everybody. And they got a kid, Tester Ritter, coming back, who's probably the favorite to win ACC Player of the Year this year.
1: Do these games happen, though, going forward at the expense of some premium non-conference matchups? I know schools will still want to pad their resume for the NCAA tournament and all that, and they'll have some solid non-conference games before they begin their conference schedules. But will these exhibition games maybe suck some of that away because they can control more of the money? It'll be a bigger event. You know what I'm saying?
0: I hope not. I hope not, Scott. I think, you know, they added another week, basically another exhibition game possibility. So I think that helps. Now, before it was just you could get total of two scrimmages or exhibitions. Now I think that's three. So it gives you a little more flexibility. And again, part of the problem is you need that because, frankly, these coaches don't know their players anymore because there's so much turnover.
1: But what are some of the concerns for games like this, though? I have to think that safety is an issue anytime you play outdoors like this, especially South Carolina, dude. Even in September, it's going to be pretty humid.
0: No doubt. I don't think they understand that. You know, September 27th, I was here. It's hot. It's hot. And you know, they better make sure that, you know, the court is safe. But I think, again, this is part of a bigger picture thing. You know, and think about it, right? Vanderbilt's head coach, Mark Byington, used to be an assistant at College of Charleston. Ryan Odom's brother, Lane Odom, I've seen walking down streets downtown of Charleston. He lives here. So there's some local connections, too, which is really cool. And I think they're going to do some other things with it, right? They have a chalk talk on Saturday with the coach and the players. Open practice sessions for the fans to be able to watch on Saturday. Because, again, it's going to be a lot mellower, you know, than in the regular season. So I hope it doesn't impact the good non-conference games that we're starting to see with some of the big-time programs. But I think it just depends. Those depend on the coach and how solid they are right now with their job security. You know, you're seeing the John Shires, the Tommy Lloyds, the Dan Hurleys, they're playing each other in the preseason now in non-conference. Not everybody can do that. You know, Lamont Paris isn't going to do that at South Carolina because, frankly, you know, he's fighting for his job a little bit.
1: We're joined by Jeff Goodman, Field of 68. Follow him on X at Goodman Hoops. Jeff, just a couple more minutes, please. And you bring up some interesting points. You talk about John Shire. You talk about Lamont Paris, coaches who are coming back. I'd be remiss if I didn't get your take while I have your attention on the Dusty May situation at Michigan. What was your reaction, and what are your thoughts for Michigan going forward?
0: So I knew he was on their list, and Shire had turned it down on that Friday morning. So Shire, obviously with a connection with Cooper Flagg, with the Mavericks, he turned it down. And then I thought Dusty May was probably, it was Father's Day weekend. I thought he was like third or fourth on the list. Next thing you know, you know, he ends up moving up and he's the second guy and he takes the job. And you know, I've talked to him about it. He was frustrated. He was frustrated with the landscape of college basketball. And obviously, it was an opportunity. This is a guy who was completely anonymous 4 years ago before their run at FAU. I was down there, in fact, in the end of January that year. And, you know, nobody knew what was going to happen with that team. And they make that run. And then he wins it all at Michigan. And, you know, I think he just felt like, hey, this is an opportunity I can't pass up. 4 years ago, I was fighting for my job at FAU just to stay there. And now I have this opportunity. And he'll be great there. His temperament is perfect for the NBA. Cooper Flagg's the perfect guy to coach at this point when you're coming over from college. But it does say a lot about the landscape of college basketball right now and where it's at and how frustrated some of these coaches are in terms of they might not have, you know, Dusty may not have done this, you know, five years ago. But now it's a mess in college sports, not just college basketball right now.
1: Yeah, if you can indulge me one more question then, because you kind of touched on my next point. By him leaving a reigning national champion who presumably had every resource you can imagine in one of the top two conferences in the country, this is also a guy who turned down North Carolina and could have been probably the coach at the University of Kentucky. What does it say about the state of the Blue Bloods in college basketball?
0: They don't have the same advantages that they once had. right? I mean, that

0: It's a thing. If you have money, no matter what your name is, it doesn't need to be Kentucky or Kansas or North Carolina or Duke. If you've got big time money, I've said it for a few years now. I can't wait till some billionaire who's 85 years old, you know, who graduated from an ASUN school or a MEAC school or whatever, just says, you know what? I'm a huge hoops fan. Let me just pour everything I got into this thing before I go. And I'm going to see if I can take this team to a national title. We'll overspend. We'll outpay, you know, people. Doesn't matter. Think about it. If you're a kid and you're a 19, 20, 21 year old kid and Kentucky offers you $3 million, but Alcorn State offers you $8 million, where are you going to go? You're probably going to go to Alcorn State.
1: Excellent, excellent stuff from Jeff Goodman, Field of 68. Follow him on X at Goodman Hoops. Jeff, before I let you go, what is happening at the Field of 68, dude? I am so impressed how that thing has absolutely blown up over what, the last 5 years? I mean, you basically came from nothing to something.
0: That is true. We came from nothing. I don't know for something, but we definitely came from nothing. Yeah. No, we have a blast. We keep it going in the offseason. We're doing league by league rundowns now, and then we're going to do offseason grades for every team, every major team in the country. And I'm going to try to get to the beach too, hopefully here in Charleston.
1: Yeah, we got a few. It's Jeff Goodman. Follow him on X at Goodman Hoops. Jeff, you're the man, brother. Appreciate you hopping on today.
0: Thanks, my man. Appreciate it. We'll talk soon.
2: 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The Game Network. Columbia, Charleston, Florence, and Myrtle Beach.
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20: For more than a decade, the Environmental Working Group has put out a list of the so-called Dirty Dozen. These are the non-organic produce contaminated with the highest levels of pesticides. Well, this year, spinach topped the list, followed by kale, collard, mustard greens, strawberries, grapes, nectarines, peaches, cherries, apples, blackberries, pears, potatoes, and blueberries. Now, all these fruits and vegetables are part of a healthy diet, so no one is saying you shouldn't eat them. Point is, though, you could consider buying these items organic if and when you can, and then taking extra care when you wash them. The FDA recommends rinsing all fruits and vegetables, even the ones that are organic, under running water that is slightly warmer than room temperature. Don't use soap, bleach, or any fancy produce washes. I'm Dr. Sanjay Gupta, helping you live a better life.

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1: On March 30th, he became the 26th head coach in the history of the College of Charleston. He was 2-time MAC Coach of the Year, 6-time MAC Tournament title winner. He's done a lot of stuff, and now he's going to be coaching the Cougars. Coach John Gross, welcome aboard. And my first question for you, sir, do you realize that your first game in front of a crowd in Charleston will actually be outdoors?
2: Yeah, it's pretty cool, isn't it? What an unbelievable opportunity to do that. A great idea, obviously, Link U, BMOC, all involved, came up with this idea to play early. It's September the 27th, so I have to make sure that we're ready a little earlier than normal. But yeah, phenomenal opportunity for the college, obviously every school, the schools that are involved, and they're really going to make it, Scott, I think, into just a whole weekend of events, and try to create a great experience for everybody that gets to be a part of it.
1: You know, I think you touched on something though. You said you've got to be ready a little ahead of schedule, a little bit earlier than normal. But I think that is the new normal, given how rosters are constructed these days. You've got to figure out how to get your guys to gel together quicker so that you can hit the ground running come early November, late October.
2: Yeah, there's no doubt, and especially in this situation, right, where we've got 11 new guys coming in. I mean, it's the most in my coaching career, certainly, that we've ever had that have been newbies. So there is the process for sure. It's certainly in the back of our minds as we prepare this summer and, you know, head into the fall and start preseason practice right around that time that we play in the event. So, yeah, there's no doubt about it. The space is different now, certainly, than when we started.
1: I don't know about you, Coach, but, you know, I've been around for a while and I've been in the Carolinas for a long time. Have you ever been on Daniel Island in September? It's not like June humidity. You don't need a snorkel, but you're definitely going to need a sweat towel, brother. I'm just preparing you.
2: Yeah, I figured as much. It's interesting. I've been out there, obviously, a few times during the last 3 months since I've had the job. It's beautiful. But it was one of the spots before I came over the last 3 months, one of the rare spots, really, that we had not been previously, maybe to a couple of the other islands, but, you know, we had been down here as a family, you know, so much over the years on vacation and to get away. And, you know, whether that was Folly Beach during COVID, we stayed there for a couple of weeks, or, you know, Sullivan's Island or Isle of Palms or, you know, Charleston itself downtown. Like, we'd been here quite a bit. But yeah, that was a place I had not been, and now I've been out there on several occasions just to, you know, same thing. I've been down to James Island, John Island, you know, all the different islands. I've got to hit all of them here. But yeah, they're all beautiful and hot. You're right, this time of year, and certainly forecasting to be so when we play that weekend. So we'll have to adjust a little bit.
1: How important is it that it's in an unconventional form? How much of that adds to this? Was it something that had to be, that you had to do it somewhere unique in order to get more attention? Or just explain to me how that worked out.
2: You know, I think, you know, any time that you can create, especially in a situation where it's before your season starts, mm-hmm. Any type of chaos or uncomfortability, I think can be good for your team to adapt, for growth purposes. Obviously, this is unique. I don't want to speak for all of our guys. I haven't asked them, but I'm sure this may be the first time that any of them's played, you know, certainly a college game or competition outside, and maybe period. So, you know, that part adds an element that I think is really cool. It'll be good. I mean, anytime you can put them in situations where it's uncomfortable, different, a little chaotic, especially when you're in preseason, I think is a good thing.
1: Yeah, I was actually going to say that. I'm wondering how many of them have actually played outside. It's almost like kids in football, you know, quarterbacks. Not many of them know how to take an under center snap anymore. A lot of kids do this. The kids still play outside nowadays, and this is going to be next level. We're joined by John Gross, head coach at the College of Charleston. You can follow him on the X at John Gross. Let me ask you this. A lot of success at Akron. You've won everywhere you've been. I know at Illinois, what inevitably happens to coaches happened to you, but still, you had a really good run there, and you've had a really good run at Ohio. You had an amazing run at Akron. Why this job, and why now?
2: Yeah, no, great question. You know, obviously it's a unique place. We've talked a little bit about it here already, but I think three things, you know, really stand out about the place, and we talk about them a lot, certainly in recruiting. One is we have a beautiful city, great location, phenomenal, right? You've got Travel and Leisure magazine saying 9 of the last 10 years, it's the best place to live in America. So you've got that, which is obviously a huge asset to the college, which now feeds me into number two, which is the college itself, which has shown enormous, you know, growth and has continued to, you know, evolve and rank regionally, nationally, in several academic programs. And I think the degree is certainly very, very well respected. I always tell the guys, when you get a degree from the College of Charleston, it means something, like it's impactful. So that's number two. We've always been kind of attracted to places where, you know, there's a track record of, you know, good academic performance, a place where it does matter. And then third, the basketball program, right? You're at a place where it's the, you know, fifth winningest college basketball program in the history of the sport, behind the four Blue Bloods, at a place where we've had 50 plus sellout crowds at TD Arena, you know, at a place where you can, and I won't list all the coaches. Certainly there are more that have impacted the program, but you can start obviously with John Kress, certainly, you know, or whether it's, you know, Bobby Kremins or Earl, you know, PK, Coach Mack, and many others. And then you look at the players that they've had and the success those guys have had professionally when they finished. And then obviously the banners and the team success, you know, over the years, and, you know, the transition from, you know, the national championship year in NAIA with Coach Kress into Division I, and the success we've had in multiple conferences and the consistency in which we've played and competed. So I think all those things certainly, you know, stood out. And we felt like because of those things, there's a really, really special place to be. And obviously excited to get this thing started.
1: What about College of Charleston's affiliation with the CAA? And I guess the question is this, Coach. We saw what happened in the MAC last year. Miami running the table during the regular season, got an historic at-large bid into the NCAA tournament. But there was some question and debate throughout the course of the season. Are they an NCAA tournament team? Should they get a bid? Yada, yada, yada. I don't think you have that argument as much in the CAA. Did that factor into you taking this job or even looking at this job?
2: You know, not honestly, Scott, like not as much. I wasn't focused on certainly on that. I think that stuff kind of takes care of itself. I do think, you know, obviously, as I've went along in my career over the 30 years, I think that maybe the best way to put it, and maybe it's not, is rule change or initiative or however you want to phrase that, certainly has been, for the most part, in the favor of power four plus Big East. Okay. So whether that's the net rating system now, whether that's, you know, different things that have taken place and been passed as my career's moved on, you know, in regard to Miami, as you're talking about them last year, I do think, you know, obviously they were deserving, but it was, you know, it's hard. It's hard to do some of the things maybe from either of the leagues that you did 30 years ago, as legislation's been passed, decisions have been made by the stakeholders of the sport to continue to, I think, make it a little bit of an easier go on that power four plus Big East side, you know, whether it's the tournament or anything for that matter. So it's made it more challenging for sure. And I think that was what you heard in the media relative to that has been a byproduct of that.
1: And John, before we let you go, you and I are about the same age, and I know this. Unfortunately, I'll not be retiring anytime soon. They'll probably put me in the grave the day after I clock out. But I'm just wondering, where are you in your career? You're still a pretty young guy. I like to think we're still young guys, but you've been a head coach for 18 seasons. You were well-traveled as an assistant before that. You're now, coincidentally, are in a pretty good retirement spot. What are you looking at down the road? When's the door closed on John Grosch? And I mean professionally and not personally.
2: Yeah, you know, I always tell the guys, and I think it's true too for me, like the path is the path. Just run your race. You know, if when I look back on the 30 years as there been, you know, hey, you might think you're going down this path and all of a sudden you get forced to go down another path. So the one thing I've learned certainly as I've gotten older is to take it one day at a time. And not get too caught up in, you know, thinking about, you know, hey, 10 years from now, 5 years from now, 15 years from now. The one thing I will tell you is that, you know, my boss, the guy I worked for, Thad Mata, which had such a great influence on my life and my career and was a really important part, has been a really important part of my life, always said to me, never take a job unless you could see yourself being there for a long time, because that was his mindset. And that's always been my mindset at every place that I've gone. And obviously, as I said, this is a really special opportunity. And in terms of how long I'm going to do it, you know, as long as my biggest thing, Scott, has been, and I shared this with Matt Roberts the other day, I love being at places that are progressive, wanting to grow, constantly thinking about, hey, how do we get better today? I love putting teams together. I love working with our players and student athletes and watching them change over the course of the time that they're with us. In this space, it's been a little harder because obviously there's been more volatility with roster change, as you mentioned earlier. But, you know, I think of a guy like Amani Lyles was playing in the NBA Summer League right now, and he had, I think it was either 11 points in 14 minutes or 14 and 11 yesterday in his first Summer League game for the Sixers. And I coached him where I was at previously, and if you just saw him as a freshman and to where he was as a senior, as a first-team All-League guy, now on an NBA Summer League team, getting double figures in an NBA Summer League game, like the transformation of him is incredible. And that's just so fulfilling, you know, to watch a guy like him come in, earn his degree, become the player he became through all the hard work and the strategic planning that we had. I had a chance to be on special teams. I think winning's a part of that. I think when you win, obviously individuals benefit like Amani is now. But to me, that's the most fulfilling part of the job, is just watching your teams and individual guys like just grow. You know, it's pretty cool. So for me, that's still super fulfilling. I love doing it. And, you know, my wife sometimes may not like to hear this, but retirement hasn't even crossed my mind. And I could see myself doing this for a long time because I enjoy it so much. It's not a job for me. You know, I wake up every day, you know, even on those vacations we talked about earlier, I'm always taking film or, you know, reading a book or, you know, trying to think about our guys and, you know, what we need to do next with an individual player or a team collectively. Like, you know, I love it. It's not a job for me. It's something I really enjoy and blessed that I have a job that I feel that way about.
1: He won 6 MAC tournament titles, 2-time MAC Coach of the Year. He's now the 26th head coach at the College of Charleston. You follow him on X at John Grouse. John, I'm excited for your tenure, brother. We're happy to have you in South Carolina. Happy to have you in the Lowcountry.
2: I appreciate it, Scott. It's great to be here.
1: All righty. 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
3: 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That's 803-404-6100. And we'll be in touch. There's no catch. Times are tough, and we're here just trying to help you get folks in the door of your business.
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4: 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Djokovic's chances of ever winning a 25th Grand Slam are over. Nearly impossible. He will get a draw without both Sinner and Alcaraz, and I don't think he can beat either anymore in a best of five. That was evident today in an easy straight sets win for Sinner. I think Joker's got one more Wimbledon and one more year left in him. I'm
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8: 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I want to thank Jeff Goodman of the Field of 68 for hopping aboard the AAA Heating and Air phone line. Always interesting to get Jeff's take on everything. And I really want to thank John Grosch, the new head basketball coach at the College of Charleston, for joining us. Really interesting take from him. I said it earlier, he's got a fascinating background. And I had a conversation with him off air that was just, you get a vibe, you get a feeling for his personality, what he's all about, what he wants to achieve. He probably could have gotten a different job. He could have gone maybe to a Power Four. He had done that well at Akron, and he did have P4 experience. And I know he got fired at Illinois after five seasons, but the dude went 95-75, had one losing year. That was in 2015, 2016. They finished 12th in the Big Ten, didn't make the NCAA tournament. He got let go after the next season in which he went 18-14. They had made the NIT, ninth in the Big Ten. All he did at Akron was win, 197-94, beat Miami of Ohio in the conference tournament. Went to the NCAA tournament. Went to the NCAA tournament.

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Well, good news, he goes everywhere with you. If you miss the show, you can podcast it. If you want to see the show, just go to Peacock, and we stream it live every weekday. 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
1: Would you rather be a great scorer or a great shooter?
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1: We tend to convince ourselves that this is just the start.
0: The boys are on site in Lake Tahoe for the American Century Championship.
1: Kristen Pulisic said after the loss, hey, this is just the start. It's not. We get to the knockout round and then we get knocked out. The opposition is Mike Tyson.
2: The future of the sport for American soccer is very bright.
1: We keep starting at the same place. The other countries aren't going to go, let's let the United States catch up. That ain't happening. France is going to be dominating for quite some time.
0: Broadcasting from Lake Tahoe, this is Dan Patrick.
1: We did it. We made it to a Friday. It's a meet Friday. Another beautiful day here, Lake Tahoe, the American Century Championship. It gets underway today. Competition gets underway today. It'll be a busy show. Peter Jacobson, he'll be on the call for NBC and Peacock. Pete, former PGA Tour player, really a great ambassador to the sport. He'll be joining us. Steve Young playing in the event. He'll stop by. The CEO of American Century, very funny guy, Jonathan Thomas. Nate Bargatze, he is a very funny guy. And Austin Reeves of the Lakers will stop by as well. We say good morning to those watching on Peacock. Thank you. Download the app if you haven't done so. And we say good morning to our radio affiliates around the country, over 400 cities that carry this award-nominated program. My starting lineup, we have from Southern Illinois, Paulie Pabst, Marvin Prince from Connecticut, holding on to that Husky love. Anybody who might have gone to Connecticut, passed through Connecticut, knows somebody who played at Connecticut, Marvin is their best friend. Todd is there from NYU, Dylan from Denver University as well, and yours truly from the University of Dayton. We don't have any honors, do we? Has anybody gotten a honorary degree? Yes, Paulie.
3: No, but I did go to college for 5.5 years.
1: Okay.
3: So I am the smartest.
1: I like... You have more education
3: total
1: than
3: total amount of classes taken.
1: Okay. Todd, you graduated with honors, didn't you?
4: I graduated salutatory in junior high school and high school, but an average student at NYU.
1: Oh, well, that's when you discovered girls.
4: I discovered girls and I lived at home.
1: They didn't discover you.
4: No, I checked them out from afar. I was a shy type.
1: Dylan, did you graduate with honors?
5: I'd like you to guess, Dan.
1: I would say no.
5: You're correct.
1: And Marvin, what about you? Honors there at Connecticut? You
6: no.
1: said it was really easy at Connecticut.
6: It was easier than high school.
1: It was?
6: Well, because I did work.
1: Oh, you
6: yeah.
1: did the okay, mm-hmm. did the work.
6: Mm-hmm.
1: All right. Well, that's our starting lineup here. We somehow cobble this together and give you a program every day, Monday through Friday. We have a poll question coming up. We have a stat of the day brought to you by Panini America. We've got a great guest list here as well. 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All right, poll question today, and Operator Tyler's sitting by. He'll take your phone calls today as well. World Cup, France beats Morocco. You have Spain and Belgium coming up later on today. There's a couple things that I want to talk about up front. Kevin Frazier from Entertainment Tonight joined us yesterday, and this was a surprise because I've known Kevin Frazier a long, long time, SportsCenter anchor. He also worked at Fox Sports, and he, of course, has been at Entertainment Tonight for a long time. So Kevin, who has a son who plays soccer, competitive soccer, he's a younger player. I think he's maybe 10 years of age. But he was calling out Alexi Lawless. Now, I had no idea that Kevin Frazier was going to come on the show. Second hour, at the end of the show, I look over, and I can kind of see somebody, a silhouette of somebody, but I don't know who it is. Paulie goes, Kevin Frazier's here. Well, I always love seeing Kevin Frazier, always in a good mood, always having fun. And all of a sudden, he sat down, and he had some things to say about Alexi Lawless.
7: Listen, man, we got to stop Alexi Lawless, man. What's going on? What's happening?
1: Wow.
7: Alexi, slow down, bro. slow down. I mean, I've been listening to some of his takes. I thought Thierry Henry was going to kill him. Zlatan wanted to take him out at one point. And I was like, wow. And then I've been listening to some of these takes recently and the way, you know, every 4 years we lose and we go through this thing where we say, what's the problem with U.S. soccer? And, you know, then he gives his explanation. He's like, oh, the paid-for-play system works and it's okay. And I'm like, Alexi, what are you talking about? You benefited from it like, you know, a kid from the suburbs. But back when U.S. sucked in Italy, you were part of the problem. You are part of the problem. Stop talking about U.S. soccer like you know what you're, you know it. Man, you don't.
1: You are coming in hot today.
7: I was so hot when I read his, he had a recent tweet about, you know, oh, there's nothing wrong with the system. Oh. I was like, Shut up.
1: Isn't it good TV, though? Are they providing good TV, entertainment TV?
7: I think it's going to be cool until Zlatan gets up and just kicks him at some point, right? It's just, it's crazy.
1: Kevin Frazier from Entertainment Tonight, over 1.6 million views on social media with that. Yes, Paul?
3: So part of the genesis of that is the other day after USA lost to Belgium, and they were discussing the future of USA soccer, what needs to change, Alexi basically said, nothing needs to change. Our development system is fine. The pay-for-play, as Seton has mentioned on the show before, that's a lot different than other countries. And as Kevin, who's knee-deep in this, that's what made him really upset.
1: Yeah, and, you know, I get it. You know, Alexi Lawless is a fire starter. That's why Fox has him on there. But when you're going to talk about the system and say the system isn't the problem, it's the players, well, they're all intertwined. And I think that that's the problem. We're not finding the players. And when you have the players, you develop the players, then maybe we can compete on a big level. But I don't, everybody keeps saying, wow, what a great start. We've had this start for 30 years, it feels like. It's the finish that doesn't change. And I think if we're going to continue to be what would be applicable to a mid-major in college basketball, that's not good enough for us. But I can't, I don't, you know, with Alexi, he's paid to have opinions. Kevin Frazier doesn't have an outlet on Entertainment Tonight, and he's a big sports fan, and he wanted to explain the problem with U.S. soccer.
7: Problem, because we don't want it to be the number one sport. We want it to be the most profitable sport. And so what they're doing is they're making money off of kids in the suburbs, but those kids in the city, and I've spent the last 10 years, because I got a kid who plays at the highest levels, and the last 10 years, I've watched how they really gatekeep. And some of these best kids from the city, my son's playing in Beverly Hills. He thinks he's Pele, right? And I'm like, dude, you can't play. So I take him into the city, in the hood, right? And I'm like, bro, let's go. Let's see what you do. And the guy's like, he can practice with us, but this is a program. It's free, and we have kids who can play. And I mean, they're dicing my son up. And it took him like 3 to 4 weeks before he even played a game as a 9-year-old. And I was like, that's the problem. How can you be playing in Southern California and there's no Latino kids? I was like, what? There's something weird going on. I was like, what's happening? U.S. soccer is gatekeeping and they're keeping all these kids out of the cities, and the best kids we have, they're not getting through.
1: So that's Kevin Frazier, and he makes some really valid points. So I said to Paulie, you know, as journalists, we should reach out to Alexi Lawless. Well, Alexi Lawless actually reached out to us in a social media post saying what, Paulie?
3: Yeah, Alexi responded to the Kevin Frazier clip we just played and said, quote, hey, Kev, I'm good, but thanks for your concern. I've constantly said that I'd love soccer to be free for kids, but who should pay for free soccer? Also, do you think those who work and use soccer are greedy and should make less money? If so, why? Hope you're well and respect your passion.
1: So there is really a disconnect here. And, you know, you can look at the system. The system, like the better you are, like the more you pay in the United States. And if you look at the other countries, I mean, they signed Messi at age 12 on a barroom napkin. Like, I mean, he's getting paid ever since then. But look, we got to find the players. They're here. Or we need to find them to develop them. And I think that's what Kevin is saying. But Alexi's pushing back by saying, you know, there's really no problem here. Everything is fine. It's not. But I think the reason why so many people responded on social media is we're not used to being a mid-major when it comes to sports. Like, we're a, wow, you got in. You know, you're in the play-in tournament in the NCAA tournament. That's not good enough for us. And everybody says the same thing. Look at how many hundreds of millions of people we have. And Belgium has, well, 11 million. They have the size of New York City, just about. But their program is better. That's what we have to develop. If we want to take this seriously, every single year instead of every 4 years, then the system has to change. Because if it doesn't change, we're going to be like, hey, we made it to the knockout round. And what happened? We got knocked down. Yeah, Paulie.
3: It's almost like college football. You need a major benefactor, a major booster to do this, because you're not going to get government funds. People in America, they don't care that much about soccer that you could get a governmental program to do it to a major level. If, you know, like if Larry Ellison, the billionaire, if he loved soccer, we'd be all set if he could fund academies and youth academies and inner city academies.
1: Yeah, but you have these like IMG. You have places here that develop basketball players and tennis players. I guess there's academies that they're trying to develop soccer, but that's what's really surprising. And I appreciate everybody's passion with this, but the passion will dissipate. After the World Cup's over, then we'll move on. We do this with the Olympics. We'll be like, man, I can't believe, you know, we don't dominate in curling. Let's go. We need to be great at curling. Look what we did at basketball. You know, all of a sudden we trot out, you know, college players, and then we lose. And we're like, all right, damn it, let's bring in the pros, and we bring in the dream team. And then all of a sudden we, you know, roughed up people. We need to get Belgium to have their football team against the Seattle Seahawks, and then we get to dominate them and let them know what it feels like.
6: Yes. You were, sir.
1: Yeah.
6: You were, sir.
1: Yes, Dylan.
5: Yeah, well, I remember back in the day, the kids that played competitive soccer, they would play their, like, Premier League feeder teams. Like, you'd play for, like, Everton, you know, juniors or whatever. It's like the pipeline already even has you tracking, like, out of the country.
1: Yes.
5: Anyways.
1: Yes, you have to leave the country, it feels like, to be successful. But, you know, Seton is a big fan. His son played overseas. He's in the middle of all of this. He understands what's going on. And he had some comments with Alexi Lawless as well. I think Seton was siding with Kevin Frazier with this. But it was one of those surprise moments. It was live TV, and Kevin, you know, gave the passion, and we wanted to reach out to Alexi Lawless and let him respond as well. All righty, we'll have a poll question. The Clippers-Raptors Kawhi trade is on hold right now. This has been going on for 10 months. I don't know why it's going on for 10 months. It feels like maybe if I have five questions, if you let me in the room and I get to ask five questions, then maybe we could settle this. And as it is right now, Kawhi's not allowed to go to Toronto. It's almost like, let's get him out of the country. Let's send him to Canada. And nobody's going to talk about this. You know, the Clippers are like, yeah, if we get rid of him, maybe we're not in trouble. Well, they're still in trouble. Probably lose draft picks, maybe get fined if this truly happened. But Kawhi probably not going to be punished. Ends up back in Toronto, and you're like, okay, sure. Let's just move on here. 10 months. And I cannot, like, if I'm Adam Silver, you know, this reflects poorly on me as the commissioner. It's 10 months. Are you dodging it? Are you trying to kick the can down the road? That's what's surprising in all of this is Kawhi is probably going, I'm not going to get punished by this. Did they, you know, give me money off the books? It certainly seems like that. Well, how long does it take to find that out? Why don't you just hire Pablo Torre and let him go in and, you know, give you his investigative work? Yeah, Paul.
3: There has to be a rule. An NBA season can't be an NBA investigation can't be longer than an NBA season. There has to be a rule.
1: Well, they've already surpassed that. And in case you're wondering, and I know you are, just to give you an idea, Joan of Arc at age 17, she rallied the French army and lifted the siege of Orleans, turning the tide of a 100 years war, and Joan of Arc only needed 5 months to do that. That's what we need. We need Joan of Arc to be able to lead the investigation here. Yes, Marvin.
6: Joan of Arc couldn't play defense like Kawhi, though.
1: She was a very great offensive player.
3: That's right.
1: Yes.
3: More of a shooter.
6: Right.
1: A scorer.
6: Not a two-way player.
1: Yeah. By the way, A.J. DeBanza and Darren Peterson last night going 1-2 in the draft, and they went head-to-head. That was a lot of fun. Yes, Dylan.
5: It seems like Kawhi has...
1: Kawhi!
5: Like, all the... the investigation's waiting to potentially see how, if, like, essentially Ballmer is going to get punished in the Clippers. Kawhi has not even been, like, mentioned as being culpable at all. They're going to ship him to Canada, who I do believe has extradition with the U.S., so he better be careful. But it seems kind of weird that, like, he's not at the forefront of it at all, if it is true.
1: I don't think they're going to make him pay money back, but I do think the Clippers will be punished somehow here. But Kawhi's like, hey, I don't want to go to the Clippers. What if we give you money off the books? How much? I don't know, $27 million. Suddenly, I want to go to the Clippers here. You know, it's like Deshaun Watson. I don't want to go to Cleveland. How about $240 million guaranteed? All right, okay, I think I could do that. But, yeah, this investigation, this is a long, long time, 10 months. All right, 877-3DP-SHOW. We'll talk to Peter Jacobson. He'll be on the call for the tournament here. Steve Young will stop by. Nate Bargatze, Austin Reeves of the Lakers. So, got a busy morning. Oh, by the way, it's a meat Friday. So, Dylan, would you tell me what's on the RecTech grills today?
5: We're having kind of a classic Dan Patrick Show barbecue, Dan. We've got a smoked chicken green chili dip.
1: Okay.
5: Party ribs.
1: Oh.
5: Yeah, party.
1: That was my nickname in high school.
5: Texas Twinkies was also your nickname in high school, right?
4: Was it?
5: And smoked prime rib.
1: Okay. Who has it better than we do?
8: Nobody.
1: All right, we'll take a break. Also had an uncomfortable situation yesterday with the WNBA and their commissioner. Kathy Engelbert was supposed to be on the show today, but... Well, I'll have to explain it to you what happened yesterday. We're back after this, Dan Patrick Show. Guys were complaining that we didn't bring the Z-cliners. I'm like, okay, you're going to miss the Z-cliners back in the home man cave. We can't carry them out here. 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
17: 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So if you need some suggestions to boost your positivity

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1: 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All right. Yesterday, we were hoping to do an interview with Kathy Engelbert. She's the WNBA commissioner. Todd spoke to her a couple of nights ago, and we had a pairings party. Todd went up to her. She's been very friendly to the show. Last year at this event was friendly to us. And Todd said, hey, we'd love to have you on. There's a lot of questions. People have not heard answers from the commissioner. And she said yes. So yesterday, after the show, we waited almost 2 hours for her. This was scheduled. She was going to do a meeting in her hotel room, a conference call, and then she was going to join us. So Fritzy, for at least 90 minutes, is looking just for an update. We're trying to figure, we're standing by, we're waiting to interview her. They didn't, balk at anything, didn't say you can't ask anything. And we thought, okay, we're going to be able to finally ask questions about Caitlin Clark, the WNBA expansion, a lot of different things. And we waited and we waited and we waited. And then we got word, Todd did, that the commissioner said that the WNBA staff, the PR staff, said that she is not allowed to do this. They would prefer that she did not do this. You're the commissioner, and you're listening to the PR department, which is fine, but did you check with PR before you said yes to us? We promoted it all day yesterday. Now, look, I know people get busy. People have agendas. The people... like, it was her opportunity to finally say, hey, you can ask me the tough questions, okay? I thought this was going to be a good thing for the WNBA because people still want answers here. There's so many people who have an opinion, agendas here. And this was a chance to sit down. And, yes, would the questions be tough? Yes. Yes. And I'm sure that had something to do with it. But she went on a radio station in Kansas City, but from what I was told, she was only going to be asked about expansion. They were not going to be, you know, tough questions. So it's just disappointing. Go back to when the Caitlin Clark incident happened. We reached out to the WNBA all morning long. We needed, just give us a comment. Does anybody have a comment on this? Is anybody there at the office? We couldn't get a hold of anybody. So Paulie, during the show, is trying to track down somebody so we can at least let the WNBA have their say, have their voice, get out in front of this. We're just trying to be a journalist here. That's all. We're just trying to ask questions. But don't say yes, and then all of a sudden somebody probably said, in my opinion, oh, maybe we shouldn't do this. Well, at some point, you have to do this. I mean, if you want to be treated as a serious league, then do these. This is what happens. These are tough questions. But this is a fair outlet for you, a fair platform. I will treat you with respect. But when you tell me, and then 2 hours later with no update, and then we get a feeble response, like, come on. You don't want to do it. You won't. The commissioner of the NFL does not want to come on this show. I've been doing this for 20 years. There's a reason why he doesn't want to come on. I have no problem if he doesn't want to come on. But if he said to me, hey, I'll come on tomorrow, and then all of a sudden he says the NFL PR department said I shouldn't do it. Like, and she's 50 yards away. She's hitting practice shots out of the bunker. So that's what's disappointing. We deserve more respect than what she gave us yesterday. We want to cover the WNBA. The PR staff, somebody did a disservice to this. That's all. Somebody made the call, but... this is an important league. There's expansion. There's conversation. It's been agendaized. Everybody has something to say about it. Now you have a chance to answer.

0: these questions. Are they uncomfortable? Yes. But when I have Rob Manfred on with baseball, when I have Adam Silver on with the NBA, they know they're getting questions that maybe they don't get anyplace else. But they're going to prepare for it. I wanted Kathy to have that opportunity. And I don't know her, but I wanted to get to know her so I can have an opportunity to ask questions like this. And that was what was disappointing. You don't want to come on the show? Tell me you don't want to come on the show. I have no problem with that. But if you tell me you're coming on and you make us wait 2 hours, that's a problem. And that says a lot about what's going on, in my opinion, with the WNBA. Step up, man up, and let's go. Let's talk. Let's answer questions. Let's have a dialogue, a conversation. And maybe it happens one of these days. Maybe. All right. Steve Young will join us a little later on. We'll talk to the comedian Nate Bargatze. Austin Reeves of the Lakers will join us as well. Had a chance to talk to Peter Jacobson yesterday. I've known Jake for about 40 years. And wonderful man, great ambassador for the game. He's going to be on the call here, former PGA Tour professional. And I started my conversation with him. I caddied for him at the par 3 tournament at the Masters, and it didn't go well at all. And that's where I began my conversation with Peter, reminiscing about caddying for him in Augusta.
1: It feels like yesterday.
0: Yeah, no, it doesn't.
1: Because you dumped my bag out.
0: Okay, you asked me to caddy for you.
1: I think it was 80, I think it was 89.
0: Okay, but that's your mistake. You asked me to caddy for you. And didn't you have the double that I, your bag?
1: Yeah, double strap? Double strap.
0: Okay.
1: Correct.
0: I only had one strap on. Wait a minute. I got to be careful how I say that. The bag had one strap on it. Okay. And I remember I could feel the bag starting to fall, and then the clubs all came out. It was slow motion. It's you, me, Payne Stewart. I think Freddie Couples was with us. And you were serious, because that's your living. And you tried to laugh it off. And man, did I learn a lesson there that Pete's got a great sense of humor, but not when his clubs are on the ground.
1: Well, I was playing with you. First of all, I asked you to caddy for me because I thought you knew what you were doing, number one. I thought you knew the game.
0: That's your first bad read.
1: I thought that this gig translated into some knowledge that wasn't there. That's first thing. Yeah. Second of all, it's the par three. So everybody's having fun. So if I got mad at you, it was in jest, except when my most favorite gap wedge went into the lake. Then I was pissed.
0: Do you know we got to the ninth hole and Payne Stewart handed me his wedge? He said, "You think it's so easy, go ahead." And I go, "I didn't say it was easy." He goes, "On TV, you guys make it seem like it's so easy. Here's the wedge." And I go, "I'm not hitting a wedge." We got up to the green and then he made me hit a putt. I said, "Where am I hitting it?" He goes, "I don't know." And so, it's like a double breaker up and over a hill, and I'm just trying to get it close. And, Payne was always pushing you. Like, he was always going to press a button or something. He was an interesting personality.
1: Payne was so difficult to get to like when he first came on tour because he thought he was the best player in the world, and he wasn't. He eventually became one of the best players in the world. But when I learned his dry sense of humor, and he would push the buttons even when we're competing. It could be the U.S. Open, the Masters. It doesn't matter. When you did something that he didn't like or he thought was wrong, he would push the button. And I came to appreciate that, and I would push right back. A lot of guys didn't like it. A lot of guys can give, but they can't take it. We learn that real quickly when you're playing with someone like Payne.
0: In an event like this, where you know you're going to see bad shots, but how do you kind of disregard what the shot is as opposed to the person who hit the shot?
1: Well, the most important thing is I try to find, when we go to a swing slow-mo, I try to look for something that looks good, whether it's the grip, the backswing, the impact position. And sometimes when you're dealing with, say, Charles Barkley, there's nothing there. it's hard to be able to figure it out early on. Charles, I will say, is one of the most improved golfers I've ever seen play. When Michael Jordan signed with Nike, and I was living in Portland, Oregon, Phil Knight called me up and said, would you take this young kid named Michael Jordan? Back then he was Michael.
0: Mike.
1: Now he's Michael Jordan. But we would go play, and he was a 12, 14 handicapper. He was like a sponge. I would say, no. When you hit a flop, wedge goes open, you swing left, you throw the head under the... He would do it. I've never seen anybody accept instruction and actually replicate it like a Michael Jordan. But Charles Barkley is getting there. If you watch him on the range, he's got some great instruction. He's got a lot of talent. He's got a lot of touch, too.
0: Have you played Jordan for money?
1: I have played Jordan for money.
0: Like how much?
1: During the Olympics, the Dream Team, we went and played in Portland because my buddy PJ Carlissimo was the Trailblazer coach, and we would go out and play before the games. And we'd play for a couple hundred bucks. That's it. I never lost to him. I don't think anybody's ever lost money to Michael.
0: Really?
1: Yeah. Sorry.
0: Wait. Okay. I've been around Mike before at the Jimmy V golf tournament, and they said Mike will tell you his handicap is better than what he really is, and therefore he loses money. Is that a fair assessment?
1: Yeah. Well, the other part of your arsenal as a player is that you have to think you're a lot better than you really are. You've got to have a really good verbal game, as well as a good short game and a good swing. So when we come out here to the American Century, it's so fun to see all these competitors that want to take their game from the gridiron or wherever they play and translate it to the fairways here at Edgewood Tahoe. Sometimes it does, sometimes it doesn't. But what it doesn't do is transfer or translate on a consistent basis, but which is okay, because this is not what they do. This is what they choose to do on this week. And all these guys have competitive guts.
0: Yeah,
1: they all do. There's no age limit on desire and the intense drive to get better. And that's what I love about what Charles has gone through. But yeah, it's fun to watch these guys, especially on 17, when they've got the boats and the people and they're throwing footballs at the guys to sign them, and they have to get up and they have to hit an 8-iron and thread that needle between the boats and the trees. Some can pull it off, some can't.
0: Before I let you go, the future of the golf ball. Is it the golf ball that might be the issue, or is it the technology of the driver?
1: Definitely the technology. I don't think it's so much the golf ball as the technology of the club. Obviously, when I was playing, I've got a leg in both generations. When I started, we were playing wood woods.
0: Persimmon
1: woods, and we were using steel shafts. Now we've got composite heads, and we've got composite shafts. You can literally go in and buy a game, or you can go in and get on the launch monitor and figure out a game. Where back in the day, it was trial and error. That's why, in my book, the great Jack Nicklaus became great because he just went out, tried this, tried that. There was no computer to tell him what to use. I'm just saying it's different now because it's a little bit easier to dial in a driver or a wedge or a set of irons.
0: To get into the debate, Tiger or Jack?
1: I do get into that, but it's different generations. As I said, you can't compare the two.
0: But if you had to win a major, at their best.
1: If I had to win a major at their best, I'd probably take Tiger simply because Tiger was more physically gifted.
0: Is that 2000 that you would take Tiger that year?
1: Yeah, I would take Tiger. Well, Tiger, for about 10 years, was untouchable. Nobody was as good as Tiger. And Tiger's the kind of guy like Jack and the great players, when they got on the first tee, they just sucked the air. They sucked the energy through no fault of their own, but all the eyes were on Tiger. All the eyes were on Jack and Lee Trevino. And they'd come up there.
0: Well, it's like Larry Bird at the three-point shooting contest. Who's playing for second?
1: Right. It's exactly right. And Tiger was the Iceman. Trevino's talking at everybody and throwing rubber snakes at people. But for some reason, everybody was watching that player. And you knew you were playing for second. You just wanted to do as well as you possibly could.
0: Great to see you, Jake. Thank you for stopping by. Have fun this weekend.
1: Next time I get in the Masters, you're caddying.
0: Oh, thank you.
1: Next time, which...
0: You swear?
1: We'll be... Yes.
0: Okay.
1: Yes.
0: And I will be there.
1: Okay.
0: I will be there.
1: We got to call Ridley and get an invite.
0: Yeah. Thank you. Peter Jacobson, he'll be on the call. Steve Sands, the entire crew, NBC and Peacock this weekend at American Century. But he is fibbing a little bit when I spilled his clubs, because that's their moneymaker. And, man, I got the death stare. And I'm there with Fred Couples, the late Payne Stewart. And there's all these people watching. I've never carried the bag like that, that double strap. And all of a sudden, I had one strap, and it was, you know, over my shoulder. And I could just feel all those clubs starting to fall out of the bag. And I thought, I just got to let them go. And you could hear them, like, clanking. And, you know, they don't want anything to happen with those clubs. Ugh. It was tough, but Jake and I have remained friends here for a long time. We'll take a break. Coming up next, our play of the day after this. 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
14: 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It's bizarre. You might need to help your son or daughter reset their algorithm by unfollowing certain accounts and following or interacting with more positive ones. They might need suggestions of other healthier things to do, or to see you leading the way by example and putting your own phone away. In the run-up to bedtime, everyone's phone should go away, no questions asked. And if you need some help sort of, I guess, resetting expectations, try engaging parents of your kids' friends for a more coordinated effort. I'm Dr. Sanjay Gupta, helping you live a better life.
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19: Dina crosses it in, knocked away by Mozraoui. Mario heads it back in. Doué able to find Mbappe. Through traffic, get Mbappe! 20 career World Cup goals! Gives France the lead in the quarterfinal.
0: That's courtesy of Fox TV. France will play the winner of today's Spain-Belgium match. That's your play of the day, brought to you by the great folks at Liberty Mutual. 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We didn't even get a poll question first hour here, Dylan. My bad.
20: Well, we've got one up, Dan, and actually this was Marvin's brainchild. Which commissioner do you think would come on the show first, Kathy Engelbert or Roger Goodell?
0: Kathy would.
20: Well, we've got some early results, and maybe it's recency bias, but 62% say Goodell would come home first.
0: No, no. Kathy Engelbert. Look, she said yes to Todd the other night. So I don't know what happened in the interim, but all of a sudden we got word after 2 hours waiting that WNBA PR advised her not to do the interview. Look, we can save time. Well, you know, we could... Hey, we could have saved a lot of time if somebody just said she'd rather not speak right now. Fine. That's all. Just be honest with me. I don't have any agenda other than I want to ask the questions that I get asked about the WNBA. Like Caitlin Clark wasn't on the 30th anniversary poster. Why? Are they underprotecting Caitlin Clark? You know, last time you had a conversation with the officials, what are they seeing? What are they calling, not calling? I just want to clear things up. That's all.

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2: 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Just play the game one way. You hit a ball in the gap, run. 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
1: We tend to convince ourselves that this is just the start.
0: The boys are on site in Lake Tahoe for the American Century Championship.
1: Christian Pulisic said after the loss, hey, this is just the start. It's not. We get to the knockout round and then we get knocked out. The opposition is Mike Tyson.
2: The future of the sport for American soccer is very bright.
1: We keep starting at the same place. The other countries aren't going to go, let's let the United States catch up. That ain't happening. France is going to be dominating for quite some time.
0: Broadcasting from Lake Tahoe, this is Dan Patrick.
1: It's hour two on this Meat Friday. Dan and the Danettes, Dan Patrick Show. Another beautiful day here. Hall of Famer Steve Young will stop by. The great comedian Nate Bargatze, Austin Reeves. All three will be playing in the event. They'll show up here coming up in a little bit. American Century, and we want to thank them. They've been great hosts.